0: You're listening to WYTJ Radio. It's time for the Daily Scripture Reading. Continuing in the book of Acts today, let's read chapters 18 through 20. That's the book of Acts, chapters 18 through 20.
1: Chapter 18. After these things, Paul departed from Athens and came to Corinth, and found a certain Jew named Aquila, born in Pontus, lately come from Italy with his wife Priscilla, because that Claudius had commanded all Jews to depart from Rome, and came unto them. And because he was of the same craft, he abode with them and wrought, for by their occupation they were tent makers. And he reasoned in the synagogue every Sabbath, and persuaded the Jews and the Greeks. And when Silas and Timotheus were come from Macedonia, Paul was pressed in the spirit and testified to the Jews that Jesus was Christ. And when they opposed themselves and blasphemed, he shook his raiment and said unto them, Your blood be upon your own heads. I am clean. From henceforth I will go unto the Gentiles. And he departed thence and entered into a certain man's house named Justus, one that worshipped God, whose house joined hard to the synagogue. And Crispus, the chief ruler of the synagogue, believed on the Lord with all his house. And many of the Corinthians, hearing, believed and were baptized. Then spake the Lord to Paul in the night by a vision, Be not afraid, but speak and hold not thy peace. For I am with thee, and no man shall set on thee to hurt thee, for I have much people in this city. And he continued there a year and 6 months, teaching the word of God among them. And when Gallio was the deputy of Achaia, the Jews made insurrection with one accord against Paul, and brought him to the judgment seat, saying, This fellow persuadeth men to worship God contrary to the law. And when Paul was now about to open his mouth, Gallio said unto the Jews, If it were a matter of wrong, or wicked lewdness, O ye Jews, reason would that I should bear with you. But if it be a question of words and names, and of your law, look ye to it. For I will be no judge of such matters. And he drave them from the judgment seat. Then all the Greeks took Sosthenes, the chief ruler of the synagogue, and beat him before the judgment seat. And Gallio cared for none of those things. And Paul, after this, tarried there yet a good while, and then took his leave of the brethren, and sailed thence into Syria, and with him Priscilla and Aquila, having shorn his head in Cenchrea, for he had a vow. And he came to Ephesus, and left them there. But he himself entered into the synagogue, and reasoned with the Jews. When they desired him to tarry longer time with them, he consented not, but bade them farewell, saying, I must by all means keep this feast that cometh in Jerusalem, but I will return again unto you if God will. And he sailed from Ephesus. And when he had landed at Caesarea, and gone up and saluted the church, he went down to Antioch. And after he had spent some time there, he departed and went over all the country of Galatia and Phrygia in order, strengthening all the disciples. And a certain Jew named Apollos, born at Alexandria, an eloquent man and mighty in the Scriptures, came to Ephesus. This man was instructed in the way of the Lord, and being fervent in the Spirit, he spake and taught diligently the things of the Lord, knowing only the baptism of John. And he began to speak boldly in the synagogue, whom when Aquila and Priscilla had heard, they took him unto them, and expounded unto him the way of God more perfectly. And when he was disposed to pass into Achaia, the brethren wrote, exhorting the disciples to receive him, who, when he was come, helped them much which had believed through grace. For he mightily convinced the Jews, and that publicly, showing by the Scriptures that Jesus was Christ. Chapter 19. And it came to pass that while Apollos was at Corinth, Paul, having passed through the upper coasts, came to Ephesus. And finding certain disciples, he said unto them, Have ye received the Holy Ghost since ye believed? And they said unto him, We have not so much as heard whether there be any Holy Ghost. And he said unto them, Unto what then were ye baptized? And they said, Unto John's baptism. Then said Paul, John verily baptized with the baptism of repentance, saying unto the people that they should believe on him which should come after him, that is, on Christ Jesus. When they heard this, they were baptized in the name of the Lord Jesus. And when Paul had laid his hands upon them, the Holy Ghost came on them, and they spake with tongues and prophesied. And all the men were about 12. And he went into the synagogue and spake boldly for the space of 3 months, disputing and persuading the things concerning the kingdom of God. But when divers were hardened, and believed not, but spake evil of that way before the multitude, he departed from them, and separated the disciples, disputing daily in the school of one Tyrannus. And this continued by the space of 2 years, so that all they which dwelt in Asia heard the word of the Lord Jesus, both Jews and Greeks. And God wrought special miracles by the hands of Paul, so that from his body were brought unto the sick handkerchiefs or aprons, and the diseases departed from them, and the evil spirits went out of them. Then certain of the vagabond Jews, exorcists, took upon them to call over them which had evil spirits the name of the Lord Jesus, saying, We adjure you by Jesus whom Paul preacheth. And there were 7 sons of one Siva, a Jew, and chief of the priests, which did so. And the evil spirit answered and said, Jesus I know, and Paul I know, but who are ye? And the man in whom the evil spirit was leaped on them and overcame them and prevailed against them, so that they fled out of that house naked and wounded. And this was known to all the Jews and Greeks also dwelling at Ephesus, and fear fell on them all, and the name of the Lord Jesus was magnified. And many that believed came and confessed and showed their deeds. Many of them also which used curious arts brought their books together and burned them before all men. And they counted the price of them, and found it 50,000 pieces of silver. So mightily grew the word of God, and prevailed. After these things were ended, Paul purposed in the Spirit, when he had passed through Macedonia and Achaia, to go to Jerusalem, saying, After I have been there, I must also see Rome. So he sent into Macedonia 2 of them that ministered unto him, Timotheus and Erastus, but he himself stayed in Asia for a season. And the same time there arose no small stir about that way. For a certain man named Demetrius, a silversmith, which made silver shrines for Diana, brought no small gain unto the craftsmen, whom he called together with the workmen of like occupation, and said, Sirs, ye know that by this craft we have our wealth. Moreover, ye see and hear that not alone at Ephesus, but almost throughout all Asia, this Paul hath persuaded and turned away much people, saying that they be no gods which are made with hands. So that not only this our craft is in danger to be set at naught, but also that the temple of the great goddess Diana should be despised, and her magnificence should be destroyed, whom all Asia and the world worshippeth. And when they heard these sayings, they were full of wrath, and cried out, saying, Great is Diana of the Ephesians! And the whole city was filled with confusion. And having caught Gaius and Aristarchus, men of Macedonia, Paul's companions in travel, they rushed with one accord into the theater. And when Paul would have entered in unto the people, the disciples suffered him not. And certain of the chief of Asia, which were his friends, sent unto him, desiring him that he would not adventure himself into the theater. Some therefore cried one thing, and some another, for the assembly was confused, and the more part knew not wherefore they were come together. And they drew Alexander out of the multitude, the Jews putting him forward. And Alexander beckoned with the hand, and would have made his defense unto the people. But when they knew that he was a Jew, all with one voice, about the space of 2 hours, cried out, Great is Diana of the Ephesians! And when the town clerk had appeased the people, he said, Ye men of Ephesus, what man is there that knoweth not how that the city of the Ephesians is a worshipper of the great goddess Diana, and of the image which fell down from Jupiter? Seeing then that these things cannot be spoken against, ye ought to be quiet, and to do nothing rashly. For ye have brought thither these men, which are neither robbers of churches, nor yet blasphemers of your goddess. Wherefore, if Demetrius and the craftsmen which are with him have a matter against any man, the law is open, and there are deputies. Let them implead one another. But if ye inquire anything concerning other matters, it shall be determined in a lawful assembly. For we are in danger to be called in question for this day's uproar, there being no cause whereby we may give an account of this concourse. And when he had thus spoken, he dismissed the assembly. Chapter 20. And after the uproar was ceased, Paul called unto him the disciples, and embraced them, and departed for to go into Macedonia. And when he had gone over those parts, and had given them much exhortation, he came into Greece, and there abode 3 months. And when the Jews laid wait for him, as he was about to sail into Syria, he purposed to return through Macedonia. And there accompanied him into Asia Sopater of Berea, and of the Thessalonians, Aristarchus and Secundus, and Gaius of Derbe, and Timotheus, and of Asia Tychicus and Trophimus. These going before tarried for us at Troas. And we sailed away from Philippi after the days of unleavened bread, and came unto them to Troas in 5 days, where we abode 7 days. And upon the first day of the week, when the disciples came together to break bread, Paul preached unto them, ready to depart on the morrow, and continued his speech until midnight. And there were many lights in the upper chamber, where they were gathered together. And there sat in a window a certain young man named Eutychus, being fallen into a deep sleep. And as Paul was long preaching, he sunk down with sleep, and fell down from the third loft, and was taken up dead. And Paul went down, and fell on him, and embracing him said, Trouble not yourselves, for his life is in him. When he therefore was come up again, and had broken bread, and eaten, and talked a long while, even till break of day, so he departed. And they brought the young man alive, and were not a little comforted. And we went before to ship, and sailed unto Assos, there intending to take in Paul, for so had he appointed, minding himself to go afoot. And when he met with us at Assos, we took him in, and came to Mytilene. And we sailed thence, and came the next day over against Chios, and the next day we arrived at Samos, and tarried at Trogyllium, and the next day we came to Miletus. For Paul had determined to sail by Ephesus, because he would not spend the time in Asia. For he hasted, if it were possible for him, to be at Jerusalem the day of Pentecost. And from Miletus he sent to Ephesus, and called the elders of the church. And when they were come to him, he said unto them, Ye know from the first day that I came into Asia, after what manner I have been with you at all seasons, serving the Lord with all humility of mind, and with many tears and temptations, which befell me by the lying in wait of the Jews, and how I kept back nothing that was profitable unto you, but have showed you and have taught you publicly and from house to house, testifying both to the Jews and also to the Greeks, repentance toward God and faith toward our Lord Jesus Christ. And now, behold, I go bound in the Spirit unto Jerusalem, not knowing the things that shall befall me there, save that the Holy Ghost witnesseth in every city, saying that bonds and afflictions abide me. But none of these things move me, neither count I my life dear unto myself, so that I might finish my course with joy, and the ministry which I have received of the Lord Jesus, to testify the gospel of the grace of God. And now, behold, I know that ye all, among whom I have gone preaching the kingdom of God, shall see my face no more. Wherefore I take you to record this day, that I am pure from the blood of all men. For I have not shunned to declare unto you all the counsel of God. Take heed, therefore, unto yourselves, and to all the flock, over the which the Holy Ghost hath made you overseers, to feed the church of God which he hath purchased with his own blood. For I know this, that after my departing shall grievous wolves enter in among you, not sparing the flock. Also of your own selves shall men arise, speaking perverse things, to draw away disciples after them. Therefore watch, and remember that by the space of 3 years I ceased not to warn every one night and day with tears. And now, brethren, I commend you to God, and to the word of his grace, which is able to build you up, and to give you an inheritance among all them which are sanctified. I have coveted no man's silver or gold or apparel. Yea, ye yourselves know that these hands have ministered unto my necessities and to them that were with me. I have showed you all things, how that so laboring ye ought to support the weak, and to remember the words of the Lord Jesus, how he said, It is more blessed to give than to receive. And when he had thus spoken, he kneeled down and prayed with them all. And they all wept sore, and fell on Paul's neck, and kissed him, sorrowing most of all for the words which he spake, that they should see his face no more. And they accompanied him unto the ship.

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0: Patricia Padgett of Lyons is lending a ready hand with the broadcast today in honor of her husband, Alan, on his birthday. 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Alan, have a spectacularly happy birthday and a quietly happy new year of life. God bless you.

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2: Open your Bible, please, and we'll look at two passages this morning. A short passage in 2 Timothy chapter 1, and then a lengthier passage in Psalm 46. 2 Timothy chapter 1, reading just one verse, number 7. And then we'll read all of Psalm 46. 2 Timothy 1:7. For God hath not given us the spirit of fear, but of power and of love and of a sound mind. And then Psalm number 46. God is our refuge and strength, a very present help in trouble. Therefore, we'll not we fear, though the earth be removed, and though the mountains be carried into the midst of the sea, though the waters thereof roar and be troubled, though the mountains shake with the swelling thereof. There is a river, the streams whereof shall make glad the city of God, the holy place of the tabernacles of the Most High. God is in the midst of her. She shall not

be moved. God shall help her, and that right early. The heathen raged. The kingdoms were moved. He uttered his voice. The earth melted. The Lord of hosts is with us. The God of Jacob is our refuge. Come, behold the works of the Lord. What desolations he hath made in the earth. He maketh wars to cease unto the end of the earth. He breaketh the bow and cutteth the spear in sunder. He burneth the chariot in the fire. Be still and know that I am God. I will be exalted among the heathen. I will be exalted in the earth. The Lord of hosts is with us. The God of Jacob is our refuge. And you have noticed that sprinkled at several places along there is the little musical interlude, Selah, which basically is a musical signal to repeat. And it is there. And many of these psalms, of course, were written and sung. And if you had the melody for it, you could sing it. Did you ever go down to the mall and park your car? Go in for a little while and come back and say, somebody stole my car. Your worst nightmare, that car. I mean, you bought it, you picked it out, you've been paying for it. In fact, you just made the last payment. And somebody has stolen that car. You call the police and you have them out there. They're writing reports and putting out APBs. You're describing it for them. And the policeman says, is it a red one? You say, yeah, it's red. He says, has it got just a little this, a little that? You say, that's it. He said, is it just like that one sitting right over there? Worst nightmare. Oh, so many things that you've dreamed about. What a pleasant relief it was the other night for me when I awakened out of that horrible nightmare. I awakened to reality and found out that none of it was for real. When I came to reality, everything was normal. What a pleasant relief that is. But you know, sometimes people wake up to reality and they find that their worst nightmare has become reality. What do you do when your nightmare becomes real? Everything has gone great, then suddenly you're bankrupt. Everything has gone great, and then suddenly your family is shattered in divorce. Everything has gone great, you're in the midst of life, and some dreaded disease hits you square in the face. Everything is going like you'd like for it to, and then somebody very precious to you is snatched away from you in an accident or some other unexpected way. Everything is going just right for you, and then you get betrayed in some way that literally tears your heart out. When reality sours on you, how are you going to make it? How can you handle it, and keep on going? How are you going to make it? How are you going to wake up tomorrow and face reality when the worst nightmare that you ever had is reality in the morning? Those kinds of crises do really come, don't they? I got to looking back through the Bible and thinking about the things that the Bible demonstrates in that regard. You can go all the way back to the Garden of Eden. I'm sure that there was a day when Adam must have looked around and he must have counted his blessings and thought about all the wonderful things that he had, everything that God had given in that great paradise called Eden. And then one day, there was a slip-up. One day, everything began to break apart. One day, everything began winding down. One day. Oh, one day, Adam may have said, the thing that I had dreaded most, that somehow we would mess it up, that somehow what we have now would not go on forever as we had thought. Worst nightmare becomes reality. I think about the story of Cain and Abel, two little boys, two wonderful
little boys. They grow up to be men, and they get into jeopardy. They get into trouble with each other, and they strike at each other. And ultimately, one of those boys, Cain, strikes out at his brother and murders him in a fit of anger and jealousy and other hostilities in his heart. The worst nightmare that could possibly be imagined when one brother murders another. I thought about Jacob, and he had a brother named Esau. I thought about Jacob, who cheated his brother and later deceived his father, and the kind of thing that cheating and deceit brings into any family. Oh, the nightmare that eventuates when that is present between people whose lives ought to be thick and good together. What a tragedy. I thought about Ruth, the little book of Ruth. Ruth, widowed and alone in a foreign land and not knowing how she would live, not knowing what to do next, not knowing the people maybe who could help her and people of family and all that were away from her. She's here and alone in this land. How does she make it when her worst nightmare becomes real? I thought about the beautiful Queen Esther. Queen Esther, who was the queen of another nation, the queen not of her own people, but yet her people were involved and under the dominance of that nation to which she had become the queen. I thought of the crisis that must have loomed in her heart, the nightmare that she must have experienced when she realized that the future and the well-being and the life of her people were resting on her shoulder, and that if she failed, that she would probably be killed immediately. I thought about the terror that must have struck in her heart when the words were spoken to her, and who knows but what thou art come to the kingdom for such a time as this. I thought about Nehemiah. Nehemiah, good man, a godly man, a man with a heart for things that were good. I thought about Nehemiah, one day learning that the city that is so beloved in the mind of all of the Jewish people, the city that is the center and focal point of all of history, that it had fallen in ruins, and that everything was shattered and broken. And I thought of that, and Nehemiah, with all of the dreams of his heritage, suddenly shattered, wondering, what do I do now? Where do we go next? I thought about Job, the man who was so honored that God would stand face to face with the devil himself and defend and honor Job and brag on Job and hold Job up as an example. And I thought about Job and all of the good things that he was. And I see him when that nightmare begins to unfold in his life. His business is shattered. His resources are depleted. His wealth is gone. His children are killed. His servants are destroyed. On. And the betrayal of friends carping at him from every direction. Even his wife sniping at him. Boils covering his body. Sitting on an ash heap scratching for relief. The worst nightmare that anyone could ever experience. I thought about David. Oh, that man that the Bible says was the singer, the good singer, the sweet singer of Israel, the man after God's own heart, the Bible says. I thought about David, who killed a bear and a lion, who stood up to Goliath that day, who stood when the army of Israel would not stand. I thought about David. I thought about the time when after such noble acts he fell prey to a pretty woman, to a woman who caught his eye. And there in a moment of loafing and lusting, he fell hard on his face. And the worst nightmare that any good and godly, noble man could ever experience, when after that he had stood with such honor before so many. And then he fell so hard. What a nightmare. I thought about Jeremiah, who is called in the Bible the prophet of compassion, of the weeping prophet, because of the burden of his heart for people, because he felt
so deeply for the needs and the concerns of the people to whom he ministered. I thought about Jeremiah. He had only done good. He had only done what he should. Thought about Jeremiah when they began to come at him from every direction. And finally he lifted his eyes up to God to say, God, is this what it's going to be like? The worst nightmare coming down on him. And then a rather free translation of God's message to him. God said, cheer up, Jeremiah. It's going to get worse. The best has been and the worst is yet to come. I thought about Isaiah. Isaiah who answered that call when God said, who will go for me? Whom shall I send and who will go for us? Isaiah said, here am I. Send me. Isaiah went counting on the great godly King Uzziah, believing that he was able to league up hand in hand with the king. And right at the moment when Isaiah would count on him the heaviest, the king who had been such a godly influence would die. The nightmare of nightmares when the king dies. I thought of it. And then there's Ezekiel. Ezekiel who in his service for God had been all that a man would ever need to be. And he had beside him a dear, good, wonderful, godly woman. He stood by her. She was at her place, ready for him every single hour of the day. And the Bible says Ezekiel was out doing what he was supposed to be doing. And he says, but in the evening, my wife died. Oh, what do you do when that nightmare comes? The one whose heart has been your heart, whose love has been your love, and suddenly taken from you. Ezekiel said, at evening my wife died, but in the morning I did as I was commanded. I thought about Daniel. Daniel, that sharp, brilliant young person, taken, snatched out of his homeland and out of his family, taken into slavery by a foreign government, and ultimately thrown to the lions. And then tossed into an incinerator, the burning fiery furnace. Listen, when your worst nightmare comes, the fiery furnace and the lion's den, what do you do? I thought about Hosea, whose wife wandered off into an immoral life while he himself stood stalwartly to serve God. I thought about Amos, whose task was so great, and he himself so small, and he said, I'm not a prophet, I'm not a prophet's son. I'm merely a herdsman from Tekoa. I'm not up to carrying the great mantle that has been placed. Oh, the awesomeness of responsibility that falls upon him. I thought about Jonah, who said, I don't want it, I don't want it, I don't want it. And he decided that he would run from God, and he, in trying to run from God, ran into one whale of a mess. I thought about Jonah. Worst nightmare. I thought about Habakkuk, who pled with God to revive a nation whose glory had departed. Thought about Haggai, who found the house of God in ruins, people living in great mansions, and yet the place for the service of God was fallen ruins. I thought about John the Baptist because he was a strong, provocative spokesman and who heralded out the great truths of moral and spiritual dynamics for the day. Who lost his head, literally lost his head. His head was severed, guillotined because of the wicked, evil presence of the day. How do we do it when our worst nightmare is real? Let me contemplate for you just a moment all the wrong answers. The contemplation of all the wrong answers. Sometimes we say, well, so bad, I'll just surrender. What I've done up to now, I have done. And what I have, how I have lived, and I've been faithful, and I've been here. But it's gotten hard. So I'm just going to give in. I'm going to let them have it. I'm going to do whatever they say.
I'm just going to surrender. I'm going to go with the crowd. Just surrender. That's the wrong answer. Sometimes people, whenever their nightmare begins, they look at it and they begin to snarl, and their lip curls, and their face wrinkles, and their brow furrows, and their heart weakens and sours. And in the midst of all of the experience, they sour on it, their worst nightmare, and they sour. There are others who look at the thing and they take the approach of seizure when they say, I'll see to this. I'll do what I have to do, and I don't care what happens, I will do it. They seize onto it to take it into their own hands. The very contemplation of the nightmare. Some say, I'll scheme until I find a scheme that will work, and I will bring it into focus. I will. Others say, if it means I have to steal, I'll steal. I'm desperate. I will steal. Others say, I may have to kill for it, but if kill I have to do, kill I will, and kill sometimes they do. Sometimes there are those who say there is no way out, and so I will just take the route of suicide. I'll just extinguish myself. I'll eliminate myself. There are others who say, tell you what, I put my nickel out there, and I lost my nickel. And I'll tell you what I'll do. I'll hang on to that old nickel with both hands from now on. And they play the role of the Scrooge, and they scrimp and scrape for as long as they live, breathing under the altar the idolatry of a nickel. There are others who take just the opposite approach. These are all the wrong answers to the nightmare. There are those who say, no need me to try to get ahead. I might as well go out and spend everything I can. So they squander it all. They say, I'll just eat and drink and be merry, for who knows what tomorrow's going to bring anyway. And they squander and squander, and they go into debt deeper, and they buy this and do that, just squandering their way toward that elusive goal of the happy life. There are others who, when that nightmare becomes reality, they say, I'll just carp and squawk, and they began to become a carping, cutting critic. And you hear it from them. You can ask them, is it a good day? And they say, what's good about it? See? And their whole attitude. There are others who scoff and they say, why, couldn't possibly be. What do you mean, God? What do you mean? And their whole attitude becomes that of a scoffer. All the wrong answers when the nightmare comes. You wouldn't have to look for or read much or test many things to find that all of those things and more have been tried and are being tried by people all over. My, what a scary thing it is to live in a world like we live in. I mean, you look at this world and there's so many things that can go wrong, so many things that can backfire, so many things that can literally become a nightmare. It's frightening to live in this world. But listen to me now. This is where I'm coming to. God has not given us the spirit of fear. God has not put us in this world to be frightened little creatures cowering down to an impending nightmare. God has not given us the spirit of fear to be intimidated. God has not given us the spirit of fear. But instead, He has given us the spirit of power and of love and of a sound mind. He has given us the dynamic, in fact, the dunamis, the power, the authority to be able to work and to solve and to negotiate and to make it. Whenever our energy is depleted, God has given us the spirit of power. Whenever we have no resource that we'll purchase, God has given us the spirit of power and authority. The devil comes and plants himself at our door, and we have the spirit of power and authority that can command the devil to go away. Very simply put, resist the devil,
and he will flee from you. Put up a fight against him and he will go away. God has given us the spirit of power and authority. But it's not simply for us to wield a big stick and to go around shaking the bushes and using our power like a battering ram. That's not what we're to do. He's given us along with that the spirit of love. You say, but they don't love me. Love them anyway. You say, but they're not good to me. That's all right. You go ahead and be good anyway. You say, but they clouded up and rained on my parade. Don't let it spoil your day. Don't let it take away the joy that you ought to have in the Lord Jesus Christ. God has not given us the spirit of fear, but of power and the spirit of love. And you say, but I'm so confused. My mind is turned wrong side out. I hardly know what to think. God has also given us the spirit of a sound mind. What do you mean by soundness of mind? He has shown us his will and the direction that we ought to pursue, and our mind is sound when we pursue the direction that God gives. We get on that and determine that we will go with it. God has given us that direction. Psalm 46 reminded, God is our refuge and our strength. You say, I'm so tired. I feel beat in every direction. I have been living an absolute nightmare. God is your refuge and God is your strength. You say, is there a God in heaven? Yes, he's a very present help in trouble. He uses the illustration here to remind us about the flood. He says, we're not going to be afraid, though the earth be removed. I don't have the time this morning to describe for you the cataclysmic, catastrophic way in which the flood made this earth go into convulsions. Let me just give you one little simple illustration. You drive over through Western Maryland or some of these other places where they've cut interstates right through a mountain, and you will see whole sections of rock that are laying in there in place, but they're laying like this. You say, explain that to me scientifically. The flood, the whole earth went into convulsions. The pressure from that much water. Now, the earth, he said, though it be removed and though the mountains be carried into the midst of the sea, the flood he's talking about. Though the waters roar and be troubled, though the mountains shake with the swelling thereof. It's the flood he's talking about. He said, if this whole earth goes into convulsions, the absolute worst possible nightmare that you can imagine, God is our refuge and strength, a very present help in trouble. In fact, he says, eternity is coming in which water will not be a threat, but it'll be a blessing. There's a river, he says, the streams from which will make you glad because it's the river of life, feeding through the city of God, the holy place of the tabernacles of the Most High. It's where God dwells. And he said, God's right there in the midst of her. And God's going to help you. So world's in convulsions, the worst nightmare you ever dreamed of has become reality. God is in the midst. God will help, and God will help early. At verse number 6, where he says, the heathen raged and the kingdoms were moved, all of this began to break loose. I mean, an absolute international nightmare began to unfold. And these who knew not God stood up and they began to pontificate what was going to be and how it was going to happen. And it says they went into absolute rage. Little good that it did. Their kingdoms were absolutely destroyed. They can rail out and say as they please, but their kingdoms will be moved. Kingdoms are merged and destroyed and trampled. They live a little while and then they die when the heathen speak. Sometimes it does so little good. And on the other hand, God's voice is uttered, verse 6 says, and the earth absolutely melted
Everything merged and melted into one grand scene, one grand scenario. Everything was paying attention because God spoke. God uttered His word and the rain fell. When God speaks, it's nice if we pay attention. When God speaks, sometimes we have no choice but to pay attention because such a nightmare is in progress. How better it is for us to listen when there is no nightmare. But when the nightmare comes, there's no other voice but God's that'll do. So that's why he says in this, come on, behold the works of the Lord. Pay attention to the desolations that he can make in the earth. You wonder about peace? We hear peace talk all the time. People talk about it, talk about it, talk about it, talk about it. They say peace and safety. What does the Bible say? It says sudden destruction just around the corner. How does peace come? He makes wars to cease unto the end of the earth. Verse 9. It's God who will break the bow. It's God who put the spear asunder. It's God who put the war chariots in the fire. God makes peace in the earth. You say, well, how does he do that? That's where you and I come in. God's planted local churches across this planet to give his message out so folks get saved. And when folks get saved, God does something in their heart, changes them. They start behaving differently, quit acting like some of the others he's already mentioned up there, the heathen, the pagan. Things begin to be different. He makes wars to cease. How does he do it? He does it through the program of ministry that he has in this world. That's why what you and I are doing is so absolutely important. It's more important than anything else that's going on this planet because the key lies in our hands. And I like that verse, and it's the one that is so often quoted from this passage where it says, be still and know that I'm God. It's amazing, isn't it? The little hot shots that come along today. People, you know, a little tyrant gets up on some throne, pontificates for a little while about how great he is, and then he comes along, stumps his toe, bumps his head, and dies in 30 seconds. Listen, we need to remember, be still and know that I'm God. Know that God's going to be exalted. You say, well, boy, out there, this old dog-eat-dog world's going on and doing its thing. Listen, this book says God is saying, I'll be exalted right out there amongst them, among the heathen. Look at it, it's in verse 10. He said, I will be exalted among the heathen. You think this old world's just going to go and do its own thing forever? It isn't. Number one, it's coming to an end. It's winding down. And number two, as we press toward the end of this drama and the scenario of history, as we press toward the end, the Lord Jesus will come one day and his exaltation will be complete because every knee will bow and every tongue will confess that Jesus Christ is Lord to the glory of God the Father. So it's well that we be still and know that he is God. I believe about three times in this passage we're reminded that God's with us. When Jesus came, it was said that his name would be Emmanuel, which means God with us. You take Jesus in, take him into your heart, take him into your life, you have God with you. Because when Jesus comes in, the Holy Spirit of God comes in, God is with you. Oh, some of these nightmares we have. Oh, I know it wouldn't hurt all that much if I missed a service. I'd just be upset because I would think somehow I'd messed up on what I was supposed to be doing. It really wouldn't matter if you lost your car at the mall and couldn't find it. It wouldn't really matter all that much. There's a lot of things that really wouldn't matter all that much, even though it seemed like a nightmare. But whenever we talk about bankruptcy and death and disease and all of the things that can come, then that's a real nightmare. You may wake up someday and find that the nightmare has become reality. You say, what do I do? What do I do? You may contemplate some of those very things that I ran by you a little bit earlier.
But I want you to know this morning, the very contemplation of those things, they're all the wrong answers. The right answer is God has not given us the spirit of fear, but of power and of love and of a sound mind. He is our refuge and our strength, a very present help in time of trouble, and He is with us. We must be still, even in the midst of the nightmare. Be still and know that God is still God.

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My friend, if you are not 100% sure that heaven will be your home when you die, or if you'd like to have some helpful literature on this subject, please call us at area code 252-223-4600. Or you may also write to us at FBN 520 Roberts Road, Newport, North Carolina 28570. 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

Tonight's program was entitled When Your Worst Nightmare Comes by Dr. Shelton Smith. 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That's the Sword of the Lord Sermon Club, 224 Bridge Avenue, Murfreesboro, Tennessee, 37129. And once again, the title of the message, When Your Worst Nightmare Comes, by Dr. Shelton Smith. What?

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0: Patricia Padgett of Lyons is lending a ready hand with the broadcast today in honor of her husband, Alan, on his birthday. Thank you for your help today, Patricia. Alan, have a spectacularly happy birthday and a quietly happy new year of life. God bless you.

And now we bring you Viewpoint with Pete Stevenson discussing the Bible's view of family relationships. Today and all this week, we'll be discussing the topic, you and your emotions. In recent years, we've become more conscious of our emotions and of their importance in our lives. We no longer pass over our moods lightly. Depression, fear, anxiety, guilt, worry, insecurity, resentment, jealousy.

0: emotional problems are responsible for at least three-fourths of all disease. These are called psychosomatic diseases, diseases in which the physical disorder can be traced to the emotional state of the person. Emotional problems frequently cause serious mental health difficulties, nervous breakdowns, schizophrenia, depression, psychoneurosis. Even suicide can result from emotional disturbances that have been mishandled. The struggle to obtain a lasting inward peace is one that plagues a large part of America's population. Once again, we see the importance of our emotions. These problems that I've mentioned aren't limited just to the unsaved world, no. Many Christians suffer from these emotionally related problems. Because of habitual responses that they picked up during their childhood years, they're forced to endure physical and mental problems as adults. The Lord came to give them peace, but instead they're carrying burdens that plague them night and day. That's why it's important that you control your emotions. Your body is the temple of the Holy Spirit. You have a spiritual responsibility to take care of yourself, to treat your body wisely so that you can enjoy good health. Since your emotions influence your health, you need to control your thinking patterns. You need to respond properly to the various situations that you encounter each day. In this way, you can avoid unnecessary physical or mental problems. This is a challenge that you need to begin today. The longer that you live with a habit, the harder it is to break that habit. Studies of young people show that they build habits that remain with them all their lives. Studies that have followed people for up to 40 years show that the emotional habits of youth remain the emotional habits of adulthood. If you're depressed as a child, you'll probably be depressed as an adult. But if you're a happy, satisfied, and content young person, you'll probably be a happy, satisfied, and content adult. Today's habits are tomorrow's habits, too. That's why you need to start controlling your emotional habits now. Yes, an adult habit is harder to break, but even an adult can break a sinful habit because you have the power of God's Holy Spirit to strengthen you if you know Jesus Christ as your Savior, as you yield to Him. The Lord doesn't want you to be bound under the control of some sinful habit. He wants you to enjoy the peace that He came to give. And so you need to identify those emotional problem areas that plague you and commit them to the Lord for His help in overcoming them. By God's grace, you can experience victory over the emotional problems that have bound you in the past.
1: You've just heard Viewpoint with Pete Stevenson discussing the Bible's view of family relationships.

of my life is traveling. I spend a lot of time in the car, but I also spend a lot of time in an airplane. One day I was flying. My wife wasn't with me, and it was a small plane, two seats on either side. Well, the man sat down beside me. He was an executive with IBM. Well, I started sharing the gospel with him, and he said to me, "Sir, I'm a Catholic. I don't have time to listen to that. I got work to do." And so he worked, and we flew, and we came closer to our stopping place, and he folded up his laptop, and I started, again, trying to witness to him and share the gospel that Jesus loved him. He died on the cross. He was buried. He rose again, and he could be saved. And he said, "Sir, I've already told you that I'm a Christian, but I believe it's all the same." He said, "You can be a Muslim or a Catholic or an atheist or a Hindu. It's all the same as long as you're sincere." Well, I looked at him and said, "Sir, you shock me." He said, "What are you talking about?" I said, "Well, when you sat beside me, you told me that you worked for IBM. I just assumed you were rational." He said, "What are you talking about?" I said, "Well, you're sitting there, you're not even smiling, telling me that you believe in 30 million gods of Hinduism and no god of Buddhism and the Christian God of the Bible all at the same time." And he said to me, "I've never thought about it that way before." Now, if you're listening to me, maybe you've never thought about it that way before, but it cannot all be the same. And it's not being sincere, because you can be sincerely wrong. It's simply understanding that Jesus Christ came into this world, the Son of God, who loved you so much that he was willing to give his life, and he accomplished it all on the cross of Calvary. And if you never heard that story, or maybe you have heard it, but you've never accepted him as your Savior, you can do that right now. There's nothing like knowing Christ as your Savior and surrendering and saying to him, "I want to serve you with all of my life and all of my heart."

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0: Patricia Padgett of Lyons is lending a ready hand with the broadcast today in honor of her husband, Alan, on his birthday. Thank you for your help today, Patricia. Alan, have a spectacularly happy birthday and a quietly happy new year of life. God bless you.

0: This is the More Sure Word Broadcast, a biblical preaching outreach of Pastor Brent Logan from the Sweet Springs Baptist Church in Ardmore, Alabama. We are so glad you've joined us today. And now, let's listen in from the pulpit of Pastor Logan.
1: There's the temple of God that's gone all the way back to the days of Moses when God told him about how to worship him, and that was the temple. And he says, my house, in chapter 21, my house, you made my house a den of thieves. And so he cleans it out. But in chapter 23, verse 38, he said, behold, your house is left unto you desolate. You know what happens? Jesus left the house. God left the house and said, okay, this is your house. It's not mine anymore. Look at chapter 24, verse 1. And Jesus went out and departed from the temple. You see that?

It's going to be destroyed. And I'm leaving. And he's going to be crucified in just a very short amount of time. It's a turning point for all the nation. And you know what happens to that house that God left? Sure enough, it was destroyed. Not many years after that, God brought the destruction and the temple was destroyed and it has never been raised up again. To this day, Judaism, yes, I know they go down to the Wailing Wall. Yes, I know they revere Jerusalem. Yes, I know that they look up there at that Temple Mount, but there is no temple. All there is a mosque. You know why? Because God left the house. You say, what's the moral of that story? You don't want him to leave your house. God can get so put up, he can just walk away. I think I've seen God do that with some churches. I'm sick of it. It's your house. I'm going to go down the road. I think God's done that with countries. Let me go to the country of Turkey. You'd take a microscope and a flashlight to find a Christian in Turkey. And that's where some of the greatest churches that ever were. But what happened? God walked away. He left the house. Oh, guys, it's not the furniture. It's the one inside. And what we need to desire with all of our heart, we don't want to go through the motions of Christianity at our homes. We want Jesus to be there and Jesus to be welcomed there and the presence of God and the protection of God to be there. And we don't want to go just through the motions of church and have the furniture and be dressed the way we're supposed to dress and sing the way we're supposed to. We want the presence of God in the house and the protection of God in the house. We want him to feel at home. Jesus finally says, I'm sick of this. I'm leaving. I'm glad he's not left our country yet. He's left a lot of countries. I'm glad he's not left our church. I'm glad. You say, preacher, the Lord said, I'll be with you all the way. I know he'll be on the inside. But I'm going to tell you what, you can come to the place in your Christian life that God is so far, you can't even reach him. Because you're so far out in the far country, you don't even know he's there. There's no fellowship and there's no closeness. Because God's not going to be in a place where he's not honored and where he's not first and where he's ignored. He says, okay, if that's the way you want to live, I'm gone. Well, that's rough. You know what they should have done? They should have all just fell at his feet and said, I'm sorry. Please don't leave the house. Now, everything I preached has been negative. But there is something so precious in this terrible message that Jesus preached. Look at verse 34. Wherefore? In other words, because this is where you are, because this is how you are. Look at it. Wherefore? Behold, I send unto you prophets and wise men and scribes. You know that? That right there shows the deity of Jesus Christ. You have to be God to be able to be the sender of the prophets and the scribes. I think he snuck it in there and they didn't even see it. He said, I tell you what I'm going to do. I'm going to send you prophets. He who? Jesus. Jesus said, I'm going to send you prophets and I'm going to send you scribes and I'm going to send you wise men. I'm going to keep sending you preachers. It's a generation that still has the invitation of God. Look at it, verse 37. Oh, Jerusalem, Jerusalem,
thou that killest the prophets and stonest them which are sent of thee, how often would I have gathered thy children together, even as a hen gathereth chickens under her wings, and you would not. Hold on, Jesus. You just said they were a bunch of serpents.

0: You said they were a generation of vipers. You said, how can they escape the day? You're their children of hell. Lord, you have preached to them about how bloody and murderous they are and how they're so hypocritical. And now you're saying, I wish you'd come to me. Do you see that from the Lord? Though that's the way you are, I'm still reaching out to you. Luke chapter 19 says that Jesus looked over the city of Jerusalem and he wept over it. He's not happy about the fact he's leaving the house. He's not some angry, mad father or husband that didn't get his way and so he's walking out of the house. No, he's walking out of this house with a broken heart. He's preaching on hell and preaching on the wickedness that's destroying them out of a heart filled with tears. And this is what he says. I'm still going to send to you. You know, he kept doing that. Even after his death, burial, and resurrection, what is he doing? Peter's preaching to them, and Stephen's preaching to them, and Philip's going to preach to them, and John's going to preach to them. He's going to send Paul to preach to them. And he's still sending people to a bunch of people that don't want him and hate him and are murderous and are full of the devil and full of hell. But he still keeps sending them people to preach to them and say, how often would I have gathered you as a chicken gathers under her wings. But then he says this, ye would not. This is what Jesus said. I would, but you wouldn't. You know what that shows you? That shows you that God's not a Calvinist. He didn't say you can't. He said, no, I would. I want you. Serpents and all. Guys, that's some good news. Hell and all. I want you. But you don't want me. I would that you would come, but you would not come. I would give you a way of escape, but you don't want the way of escape. I want you to be near me. I want you to be close. I want to care for you. Maybe let some of you guys that raise chickens about hen gathering or chickens and all that and the protection that's there and the feeding and all that. I don't know anything about that. I don't raise chickens and all that. But I'm telling you what Jesus Christ is saying. I wanted you to be close to me, but you don't want to be close to me. There's no problem with the Lord, even though you're full of wickedness. Problem is you don't want to come. You said, preacher, yeah, that's right. Those Jews, yeah, I'm not worried about those Jews. They're all dead. I'm worried about the Master standing right here today saying, I'm weeping, I'm crying, my heart's broken. Would you please come to me? If you need salvation, I want you just like you are. I don't care what's going on in your life. I don't care how mixed up or hellish you are, or devilish you are, murderous you are. I don't care how dark your heart is. I want you to come to me, and I have tears, and I have a heart that's broken for you to come. Will you come to me? My concern is, for a child of God, that Jesus is saying, in spite of how you disobeyed me, in spite of how carnal you are, in spite of how you've ignored me, in spite of how you've not lived by the Bible that I've given you, but in spite of what you've done in the last 48 hours, and you name the name of Christ, Jesus says with a broken heart, I want to gather you. I want you to come to me. I want you to repent. I want you to get right with God. And I'll take you. What a Savior. He knows these people want to kill him. I would have a hard time doing that. Somebody want to kill me, say, hey, I want you to come be close to me. I'm going to get away. We are all the murderers of Christ. We're all guilty before God. And God says, I want you to come to me. May it not be said, but ye would not. And the only hope for this generation is that last little line Jesus says. He says, you're not going to see me anymore. You know, after the resurrection, Jesus Christ didn't show himself to Israel anymore. He only showed himself to his followers. He said, I'm not going to show myself to you anymore. I'll send you my preachers, I'll send you the church, but I'm not going to show myself to you anymore. And to this day, Israel has had no hope until, you know what that verse says right there? Till it said, blessed is he. For I say unto you, verse 39, ye shall not see me henceforth till, oh, what a good word there. Till ye shall see, ye shall say, blessed is he that cometh in the name of the Lord. The truth is that Jesus Christ is coming again. The King of Kings is coming again. And when he comes again to bring his kingdom into this world, Israel is going to see him and they are going to repent. They are either going to be damned or they're going to repent. There's going to be a small remnant that said, blessed he that comes. And oh, what's going to happen right before Jesus comes back to this world to show himself to Israel? And all the pain and all the suffering, and Israel's had no hope, and they still have no hope. The only hope for them, and the only hope for the generation that has preceded them, is the coming of the Lord Jesus Christ. And he shall establish his throne in Jerusalem, and Jerusalem will be changed, and he'll step back in the house, and all things will be restored. And really, to be honest with you, the hope for all of our lives is the coming of the Lord. There is no president that's going to change everything. There is no quick fix to all the problems in our hearts and in our lives and in our homes and in the world. There is no, the only hope and the our blessed hope is the coming of the Lord Jesus Christ. And he'll change my vile body. He'll take care of my flesh, my sinful flesh. He'll take care of every other problem. And the hope is his coming.
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0: This is the Gospel Hour, making known to this nation the gospel of Jesus Christ. 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
1: Now, dear Lord God, in the name of Jesus, we thank Thee for the Word of God, quick, powerful, sharper than any two-edged sword, water, bread, light. And we thank Thee that it is the power of God unto salvation to everyone that believeth. And we pray as we deliver Thy Word today that the soul that's nearest hell will be saved for Jesus' sake. Amen. Now, on the last broadcast in this series on the new birth, we talked about the part that the Spirit has in the birth. Now, for two or three days, we discussed the water in John 3:5. The water is the Word of God. Not the baptistry, not the River Jordan, but the Word of God. Ephesians 5:26 clearly states it. James 1:18 clearly states it. John 15:3 clearly states it. And then there are other verses. But those verses, and then of course 1 Peter 1:23, being born again not of corruptible seed, but incorruptible by the Word of God. And then we discussed the Holy Spirit. Now, the Holy Ghost of God convicts men of sin. John 16:9. John 16:7, 8, and 9 is the full story. Then when we are convicted of sin, John 6:44, the Holy Ghost draws us to repentance. No man, Jesus said, can come to me except my Father which sent me draw him. And the Holy Ghost is the drawing one. And then when we're drawn to conviction, realizing our lost conviction, the Holy Ghost

13, 12, that's chapter 12, verses 12 and 13, we are all baptized. We're all baptized, not in the baptistry, not in the river, but we're all baptized by one Spirit in the one body. Whether we be Jew or Gentile, bond or free, and have been all made to drink into one Spirit. I believe in water baptism, but I do not believe in water baptism essential to redemption. I do not believe in water baptism regeneration. I do not believe that water washes sins away. So we are baptized by the Holy Ghost. We are united to the body of Christ. Then, when the Holy Ghost unites us to the body of Christ, Romans 8:14, He leads us. Every son of God is led by the Spirit. And then Ephesians 5:18, He fills us. And then Ephesians 4:30, He seals us. Now that gives you a bird's eye view of the ministry of the Holy Ghost concerning the new birth. Now then today, we want to move on down in this glorious account that we have in the Bible, John 3. And of course in verse 6, after reading verse 5, that which is born of the flesh is flesh, and that which is born of the Spirit is spirit. Marvel not that I said unto thee, you must be born again. Now, beloved, the flesh has nothing at all to do with the new birth. The reason that Christians act differently in the flesh is just the tabernacle. From the heart comes the issues of life. Now, God deals with the heart. Man looks on the outward appearance. God looks on the heart. In the Garden of Eden, God gave up the body to return to dust. He said, Adam, dust thou art, to dust thou shalt return. In the book of Ecclesiastes, chapter 12, the dust goes back to dust, but the Spirit to the Lord who gave it. Now then, what I want to point out here is, that which is born of flesh is flesh. Now, the flesh has nothing to do with the new birth. The night God saved my soul, not one single solitary thing happened to my flesh. Now, my flesh acted differently, and I walked differently, and I talked differently. I lived differently. I quit blaspheming. I quit gambling. I quit drinking because God put a new heart in me. Now, my flesh acts different because I'm new on the inside. Now, the flesh acts as the heart directs. And so God gives us a new heart. In Ezekiel 36:26, I will put within you a new spirit, a new heart. I will take out the heart of stone. All right, so God gives us a new heart. Now, that which is born of the flesh is flesh. Flesh produces flesh, and man cannot save himself. Man can't help God save him. Man cannot contribute to his salvation. When you say, preacher, what does Paul mean when he says, work out your own salvation? Well, in the name of common sense, are you going to work out your own salvation until you possess your own salvation? Now, you must have salvation before you can work it out. And that has to do with stewardship. We are rewarded for our labors, but we are born of God. Now, the flesh has not one thing to do. Jesus said, come unto me, and I will give you rest. Him that cometh to me, I will in no wise cast out. The Spirit and the bride say, come. Let him that heareth say, come. Let him that thirsteth come. And whosoever will, let him drink of the water of life freely. Now, all in the world the flesh can do is to yield and commit to God. And when you yield and commit to God, then God borns you into the family of God. God does the borning, not the flesh, not man, born of God, not of blood, nor of the will of the flesh, nor of the will of man, but of God. James says, I have begotten you through the gospel. Peter says, not corruptible seed, but incorruptible by the word of God. In the beginning was the word. The word was with God. The word was God. The word became flesh and dwelt among us. And we beheld his glory, full of grace and truth, Jesus. Now, so that which is born of the flesh is flesh. That which is born of the Spirit is spirit. Now, when God saves you, God saves the inner man, not the flesh. The flesh is absolutely, positively sure to go back to the dust. Then, at the first resurrection, God will raise us and give us a glorified body like his body, 1 John 3:3. But God made no provision for the salvation of this flesh. God's going to give us a brand new body, just like his own glorious body. Now, the Bible distinctly says,

0: says, that which is born of the Spirit is spirit. Now, can you baptize the Spirit? And will wetting your body or immersing your body or baptizing your body in water, will that wash away the sin of the Spirit? Now listen, that which is born of flesh is flesh. Flesh produces only flesh. But God, who is rich in mercy, sent His Son in the likeness of sinful flesh, and for sin condemned sin in the flesh, that we might become the righteousness of the law through Him, Jesus. He, Jesus, who knew no sin, was made sin for us, that we, through Him, might become the righteousness of God. Now, it's in Jesus. It's only in Jesus. The baptistry, water, church membership, doing good, living good, acting right, walking right, talking right, will never save you. Never, never, never. The publican and the Pharisee went up to the temple. The Pharisee prayed. He prayed, but he didn't go home saved. He thanked God that he was not as other men, and he went on down the line. And then the poor publican smote his breast and said, God, be merciful to me, a sinner. God, be merciful to me. I'm just a poor old sinner. I need God's mercy. God, be merciful to me, a sinner. And the Bible says in Luke 18 that he went home justified rather than the other. And to be justified in the sight of God is to be just as Jesus is just. And when you're under the blood, covered by the blood, God sees the blood, and you're just as pure and holy as the blood when you're covered by the blood of Jesus Christ. But when you are immersed in water, that does not change you. Now listen, let me tell you something. When I was 13 years old, my dear dad, I had so completely broke his heart and almost killed him with grief, he went to the authorities and took out papers to put me in the reformatory. I was 13. My dear sister called me off aside and told me what a tragic thing was about to happen to me, and warned me and scared me half to death. Frankly, I didn't want to go to the reformatory. I was mean as a snake, but I didn't want to go to the reform school. And so she talked to me. My dad put me in the automobile that night and took me way out on a country road, way, way, way out in the sticks, and sat there and wept like a baby and told me how that I'd broken his heart and how I'd grieved him. And Dad just wept and wept, and that's the worst whipping that he ever gave me. And he talked to me a long time that night on the lonely road. Now then, we had a revival in the community that time. And bless your heart, I went to the revival. And another fellow that I was running around with, we went up and gave the preacher our hand. Now, no reflection on the preacher, no reflection on him, and yet he didn't deal with me. Now, I believe God bless you in giving credit where credit's due, and I'm not going to defend anybody that didn't do what I feel was right. Now, he didn't deal with me. He did not. He just shook my hand and asked me if I believed Jesus Christ was Son of God, and I said yes. And, of course, the devil believes that. James 2:19 says the devils believe and tremble, and I wasn't trembling. And that preacher knew I wasn't trembling. I wasn't under conviction. But he didn't deal with me. He just shook my hand. And then the next Sunday, God bless you, they baptized me. I joined the church and they baptized me. Now, I hate to say this, beloved, but it's the truth. If I had to die, I took God's name in vain on the way. Now, in that particular place, the pool was down in a pasture, and we had to walk several yards to get to the dressing room to change our wet clothes after we were baptized. And I took God's name in vain before I got the wet clothes off my back. Now, that's awful. It's wonder God didn't kill me. Now, if baptism saves you, I was baptized, and that preacher baptized me in good faith. But, brother, it didn't help me one bit, not one bit. Now, the flesh, he washed my flesh in a baptistry. He ducked me. He put me on the water. But, brother, it didn't save me. Now then, baptism, baptizing the body, does not save. Baptism shows that we've died to the world, the inner man. We're buried and raised to walk in newness of life. Now, that which is born of the Spirit is spirit on the inside. God saves the spirit. This old flesh is not fit to save, and God made no provision to save it, but God's going to give us a brand new body, just like His own glorious body. Now then, he said, marvel not that I said unto thee, you must be born again. You must be born again. Then he mentioned the wind. Nicodemus said, how can these things be? And Jesus said, are you a master in Israel? Knowest not these things. And then we find that Jesus goes back to the Old Testament And he gives the story that opens the eyes of dear Nicodemus. And here it is, and I hope you'll see it. As Moses, now this is John 3:14, as Moses lifted up the serpent in the wilderness, even so must the Son of Man be lifted up. Now wait a minute. You say what you please, brother, sister. This happened before Pentecost. But God bless your heart, and it happened before the birth of the church. But don't you tell me that the master teacher who came down here to lay his life down for sinners, now don't you tell me that he'd leave a loophole like this when he was talking to Nicodemus. Now you listen to me. As Moses lifted up the serpent in the wilderness, even so must the Son of Man be lifted up, that whosoever believeth in him should not perish but have eternal life. Now as Moses raised up the serpent, what did they do? The Israelites were dying like flies because the fiery serpents were biting them and they were dying. God told Moses to make a serpent of brass and put it on a pole. Now that's a picture of the cross. Jesus on the cross. Brass denotes judgment, and the pole denoted the cross, the tree. The pole came from a tree. And so there's the brass on the pole. Now then, every Israelite that looked at that serpent got well instantaneously, immediately. Now what healed them? The brass? No. The pole? No. Obedience to the word of God. God said, Moses, you tell the people to look and live. Moses told the people what God told him to tell them. Faith comes by hearing, and hearing by the word in Moses' day, in your day. Healing spiritually comes by faith in Moses' day, in our day. By faith. God deals in faith. God operates through faith. And without faith, it is impossible to please God. Without faith, it is impossible to please God. They that come to God must believe that he is, and that he is a rewarder of them that diligently seek him. Now then, as Moses lifted up the serpent, even so must the Son of Man be lifted up. Well now, Jesus was lifted up on the cross, that whosoever believeth in him should not perish but have eternal life. Now why didn't Jesus say, Nicodemus, whosoever believeth in him and is immersed in water in Jesus' name? Why didn't he say that? He told the disciples before Pentecost, go ye into all the world and preach the gospel, baptizing them in the name of the Father and of the Son and of the Holy Ghost. Now, if baptism is essential to the new birth, when Jesus gave the story to Nicodemus about Moses, why didn't he say, as Moses lifted up the serpent in the wilderness, even so must the Son of Man be lifted up, that whosoever believeth in him and is baptized in the name of Jesus should not perish but have eternal life? Now, why didn't he say that? I'll tell you why he didn't say it. Because immersion in water, baptism in water, does not have anything to do with the new birth. The new birth is by grace, through faith, in the finished work of Jesus Christ, through the shed blood of his cross, believing, receiving, committing, accepting the Lord Jesus Christ on the terms of the gospel. I'm not ashamed of the gospel of Christ, for it is the power of God unto salvation to everyone that believeth. And this is the gospel. I declare unto you, first of all, that which I received, how that Christ died for our sins according to the Scriptures, was buried and rose again the third day according to the Scriptures. Paul says, the gospel is the death, burial, and resurrection of the Son of God. And so, Nicodemus was instructed that he must believe. And he believed. God so loved the world, he gave his only begotten Son, that whosoever believeth in him, nothing about baptism, believe in Jesus. You can certainly, beloved friends, believe on the Lord Jesus Christ, and never be baptized. Now listen, here's a poor man dying. He's dying. He's a poor man. He's been brought up in a wretched community. He's been neglected. Nobody seemed to care for him. Nobody seemed to pray for him. And he was brought up under very adverse circumstances. And he's dying. And somebody goes and gets a preacher. And the preacher goes. And he reads the word of God to the man. He tells him that Jesus died for his sins. And the blood was shed for him. It's not God's will that any perish. And the dear man weeps and cries and calls on God and prays for God to save him. And he's sick. He can't get out of the bed. Can't go to the river. Can't go to the baptistry. Now, does he have to go to hell because he can't get in water? Now, my friend, let me tell you something. The new birth is by grace through faith plus nothing. The new birth is by grace through faith in the shed blood. As many as received him, to them gave he the power to become the sons of God, even to them that believe on his name, which were born, not of blood, not of the will of the flesh, nor of the will of man, but of God. Now, the new birth comes through and by God, not by the baptistry, not by man, not by immersion, not by church membership, not by doing good, not by living right, but it's God's miracle. The minute you believe on the Lord Jesus Christ and trust Him as your Savior, that's the minute He borns you into the family of God. Now, Heavenly Father, lead us and guide us as we leave this radio today, every one of us, to know the truth about this new birth, because we must be born again or open our eyes in hell. Now, Lord, save the man that's nearest hell. Lord, save that dear man or woman, boy or girl that's calling on you right now, and we'll give you the praise in Jesus' name.
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1: 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Tracts are printed in 90 languages, including English and Spanish, and are offered free to anyone who requests them. 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Our pastor is William Burroughs. 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
2: Welcome into the Tuesday edition of the Fellowship Broadcast. Thank you for tuning in on this special day. You say, what makes it special? Today is work day at the Fellowship Tract League, and it is in the middle of what we call the Bread of Life Camp Meeting, the annual meeting for the Fellowship Tract League, the 41st annual meeting of the Fellowship Tract League's Bread of Life Camp Meeting. And so we're excited about what God is going to do. And Lord willing here, it depends on when you're listening today, I guess, but we are going to be loading 10.5 million gospel tracts into a container to be shipped to Peru, and looking forward to that and excited about what God is doing this afternoon. And not only that, but there'll be many inside breaking down other tracts and getting them ready to be sent out to other countries and around the world. So praise the Lord for what he's doing today at the Fellowship Tract League. Always an exciting time. I love Tuesdays of the Bread of Life Camp Meeting, and we praise the Lord for it. If you're in the area, in the Cincinnati area, within driving distance, we have services again also this evening and then Wednesday and Thursday of this week, and we praise the Lord for what he's doing through the camp meeting and thank the Lord for it. And so please be praying that God's hand would rest upon this week, that God would work and move in a mighty way. And we're so thankful for Pastor Burroughs and the church and all those that are involved with the camp meeting and with the Fellowship Tract League. And we praise God now having crossed 5.5 billion gospel tracts that have been printed. What an amazing thing that is, as just a step of faith has been taken all of these years since 1978. Lord willing, we'll be along with the Word of God here in just a few moments, thinking about what could be one of the most important things of our life. We'll be looking at that out of Psalm 5 here in just a few moments, right after this letter from a life that's been changed by the power of a gospel tract.
1: This letter from Brenda and Paul. Brenda and Paul at Christmas time, a tract was put in the pocket of a house robe that Paul had bought for Brenda. And listen to the story. To whomever it may concern, could you please send me some of your tracts, enclosing a check for $25 to help with your ministry. I want to tell you of the story. My husband went to our local Kmart and to buy me a birthday present. He got me a pretty house coat. I folded it up and put it in my chest of drawers. A few days later, I got it out and put it on. When I stuck my hand in the pocket, I found this gospel tract. I asked my husband if he had put it there, and he said, no, we bought this with a wonderful testimony in one of the pockets from a gospel tract from Fellowship Tract League. This so richly blessed us, and we want to do the same thing, and maybe slip some gospel tracts in the pockets at local Walmart. And thank you. God bless Paul and Brenda.
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2: Thank you for being a part of the broadcast today. And we mentioned just a few moments ago about maybe one of the most important things of our life. We'd like to address that here on the broadcast today. And the Lord has had us studying prayer in our church. And we've come to some specific prayers, and we've looked at different ones throughout the scripture in our church. And it brought me to the book of Psalms also, because David, many of the Psalms are prayers. Matter of fact, the longest psalm in scripture, the longest chapter in scripture, Psalm 119, is in essence a prayer to God in gratitude and thanksgiving for the word of God. When we come to Psalm 3, 4, and 5, these have just been consumed my thoughts here a lot recently. And we come to Psalm 5, and we find that in Psalm 3, David was pressured to the presence of God, and whatever it takes to get us to the presence of God is worth it. And then we find him in confidence calling on the name of God, and in Psalm 4, and then in Psalm 5 he comes, and it almost begins with this plea, but there is this, to me, it speaks to me of this thought that we have as far as the most important thing in life, and that is a life that God will listen to. A life that God will listen to. One of the most important things that you'll ever have in your life is knowing that your prayers are heard of God. He said, call unto me, and I will answer thee, and show thee great mighty things that thou knowest not. He also said, though, in the book of James, that ye have not because ye ask not, but ye have not because ye ask amiss, that ye may consume it upon your own lust. He also speaks about things between husbands and wives that would hinder the prayers of the child of God. And for us to have prayers that are not hindered is a most wonderful thing. God blessed me to have prayer warriors in my life, and one of those people was my grandmother, my dad's mother. We called her Mama May, and I've heard it said of her sometimes, if May Whittemore ever gets a burden for you, you might as well go ahead and get in, because God answers her prayers. What a testimony of faith that is, that God hears and answers prayer. There seems to be an assumption in our day and hour that we can be and do and whatever we want to in this life and whatever thing in our life, and still we have a close, intimate relationship with God. But that does not appear to be in Scripture. The Scripture says in Psalm 5, give ear to my words, O Lord. Consider my meditation. God, I want you to listen to me, please. Would you hear what I have to say? But you also not only hear what I have to say, but you know what I am thinking. The word meditation is not the first time it's used in the book of Psalms, because he says in Psalm 1, he gives us some great insight concerning the life of a believer when he said, blessed is the man that walketh not in the counsel of the ungodly, nor standeth in the way of sinners, nor sitteth in the seat of the scornful, but his delight is in the law of the Lord, and in his law doth he meditate day and night. He said, God, please listen to me, give ear to my words, and consider my meditation. Lord, I want you to put a fine, look with me if you would please, and put finely a critique and look at and pay close attention to even my thought life. He continues on in verse number 2, and he says, hearken unto the voice of my cry. Don't just hear it, but do something about it. Hear it. He said, my cry, my King and my God, for unto thee will I pray. He says, my voice shalt thou hear in the morning. There's a declaration that he makes, but there's a determination that we find here, is that you're going to hear my prayer in the morning, O Lord. In the morning will I direct my prayer unto thee, and will look up. We find that he declares again in Scripture over in Psalm 55 when he says, evening and morning at noon will I pray and cry aloud, and he shall hear my voice. Seems to be a determination that he's going to constantly, consistently be in the presence of an almighty God. And he tells him here, and he says that this determination that you're going to hear me, you're not just going to be something that is only something that comes up when everything goes bad, but you're a priority in my life, that the very first thing in the morning, that the God of heaven is going to hear my voice. And then he gives this thought here that I'd like to introduce today as far as a life that God will listen to. And he says this, for thou art not a God that hath pleasure in wickedness, neither shall evil dwell with thee. He gives some parameters over the next little bit here in this psalm of a life that God will listen to. Can I ask you to do me a favor? And that is make a determination in your life that there'll be nothing between you and the Savior. There'll be nothing between you and God. There'll be nothing that hinders your voice from being heard from the one who can do something about it. You and I are limited, but we do not have to be limited in a life that God will not listen to. Lord willing, we'll look at more of this over the next few weeks here on our time together.
3: 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This is Bruce DeLange signing off with this thought. I'm on my way to heaven and enjoying the journey. Are you?
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Well, there's nothing like serving the Lord Jesus Christ with your life, but you can't do that unless you know him. Several years ago, I was in the Philippines. I was traveling with a group of young American college students, and we were divided up. There were 30 of them. We divided up into groups of 10 going out to prisons, to public schools, and you could go in a neighborhood, set up an easel, sing some songs, choruses, and a crowd would come in. They are so easy to share the gospel. But I was with the group, and I was sort of leading that group. And when I was standing there, one of the Christians from the church came to me and said, "Brother Godfrey, that lady over there washing her clothes at the public fountain, she's a Christian. Her husband just came up. He's not a believer." Well, I went over to him, and I introduced myself, and I said, "I'm J.B. Godfrey, and I'm from America, but I love Adidas and shoestrings." That's chicken feet and chicken intestines in the Philippines. And he laughed, and I said, "Could I share some things with you?" They told me your wife is a believer in Christ. So he invited me into his home, and I said, "Sir, what's your name?" And he said, "My name is Mr. De La Cruz, Mr. of the Cross." And I said, "Sir, have you ever thought what your name means?" And I backed all the way up to the beginning God created, and now sin came in and ruined everything and worked all my up to the cross. And after about 15 minutes, I said, "Mr. De La Cruz, wouldn't you like to know the Christ who died on the cross for you?" And he said, "I would." And he bowed his head and asked Christ to save him. Well, we went back out, he and I. About that time, another gentleman walked up, and they came to me and said, "Now, Brother Godfrey, that's the brother-in-law, and he's never come to church." And I went over to him and started talking with him, and I said, "Sir, what's your name?" I don't usually ask people that, but the Lord was in it. I said, "What's your name?" And he said, "My name is Mr. Regulacion," regulations or law. And I just kind of hit my funny bone. I just won Mr. of the Cross to the Lord, and here's Mr. Law. We went back into the same house and sat down, and I took a little different approach because I backed up to the Old Testament again in the law and what the law cannot do, and that is save your soul. And after about 15 or 20 minutes, Mr. Regulacion bowed his head and trusted Christ as his Savior. And it's that way all over the world. Some places it's easier to win people than others. But the truth is, the gospel is simple. 1 Corinthians chapter 15, the first several verses tell us it's that Christ died for our sins according to the scripture, that he was buried, and that he rose again the third day. And I like to add, any that he was seen. Many people saw him. This is not something that was made up. It's not a fable. It's the truth. And if you trust him today, right where you're at, you also can be saved.

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0: Hello, friends. This is Brother Troy Young, welcoming you to another exciting broadcast of the Voice of the Appalachians. 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
1: 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In this message, Brother Fugit gives the ever-so-needed reminder that our God is not only loving, but just. Listen and learn that an appropriate payday is coming for our actions as we bring you part two of this week's message.
2: And who believed not the truth, but had pleasure in unrighteousness. The book of Revelation is a book that reveals the coming judgment against sin and Satan. When you open the Bible to Revelation chapter 6, you find that the seven seals of divine judgment are opened on the earth. We find four horsemen that come riding. The first is the Antichrist. It is a white horse. He declares peace. He carries a bow. He wears a crown, and he rides to conquer. He is followed by a red horse of war. In that there is war and bloodshed, and the rider takes peace from the earth. The devil's promises are all counterfeit. The black horse comes and represents famine, and the rider holds a pair of scales to measure grain. We have seen, and even today, just a touch, just a taste of inflation, but we have seen nothing what the world will see when the tribulation period begins. That is followed by the pale horse, which represents death, and it's the only horseman specifically named, and the horseman's name is death. When you come to Revelation chapter 8 and 9, you find that

by the second trumpet, a burning mountain is thrown into the sea, turning one-third of the sea into blood, destroying one-third of marine life and one-third of all ships on the water. The third trumpet sounds, and there is a great burning star. The name of it is Wormwood, and it falls on one-third of the rivers and springs, making them bitter and bringing death to a multitude of people. The fourth trumpet sounds, and one-third of the sun, moon, and stars, they are smitten, they are darkened. The fifth trumpet sounds, and a first woe is announced. A star falls from heaven and opens a bottomless pit, releasing tormenting locusts that attack those without God's seal for 5 long months. What I'm telling you is not a cartoon. It is not a fairy tale. It is a very specific form of judgment that God has prepared for sin and Satan and those that are left behind. The sixth trumpet sounds, and the second woe is announced. 4 angels bound in the Euphrates are released, along with a 200 million man army, killing one-third of humanity. The seventh trumpet and the third woe is announced, Revelation 11, 15 through 19, and announces the kingdom of God and the return of Christ, marking the end of the tribulation and the arrival of the final judgments. Revelation chapter 16 tells us of the seven bowls. Revelation chapter 20, verses 11 through 15, talks about the great white throne judgment. There are a set of books. There is then a book, which is the book of life. Thank God, when I was just a boy, I trusted Christ as Savior, and my name was recorded in the book of life. When my name was recorded in the book of life, my sins that had been committed that were recorded in the books, they were all taken away. I'm glad that the half has not been told. I'm glad that my sins are forgiven. I'm covered by the blood, and the righteousness of Christ is on our account. However, those names were not found written in the book of life. They were judged from those things that were written in the books. Those are sins of commission and sins of omission. No one will stand with an argument, but every knee will bow. Every tongue will confess that Jesus is Lord to the glory of the Father. The Bible tells us that many will cry for the rocks and the mountains to fall on them. And those, dear friend, whose name is not written in the book of life are cast into the lake of fire. You say, I don't believe in hell. It doesn't change the fact of hell one bit. You say, I heard a professor say, hell is not real. It's an imagination. It doesn't change one bit the fact of what Jesus said himself about hell. There is burning in the heart of this earth a hell that is prepared for the devil and his angels. You say, preacher, why would you preach this to Christians and not to the unbelievers? I preach to both, understanding that Christians are supposed to be living out the warning and not promoting the sin that is bringing the judgment of God on the earth. In the book of Matthew, and again in the book of Luke, there is a warning of the coming judgment of God. And he said, when you see the behavior, or as it was in the days of Noah, so shall it be in the coming of the Son of Man. Now, why did the people not listen to Noah as he built the ark, and why would they not get on the ark? Here's the answer. It's very simple. The common interest of life. They were busy eating, drinking, marrying, given in marriage, and they knew not until the rains came, and they ignored the voice and the preaching of the man of God. Now, it is my responsibility, and I would be a fraud of a preacher if I did not declare the coming judgment of God on sin and Satan that could begin, friend, before the sun falls.
calls here in just a few moments. I'm

0: telling you, dear friend, this is not an imagination. While we enjoy the fellowship of church, church is far more than fellowship. This is the institution and the organization that Christ has founded, where we find not only salvation, but we find safety from the judgment of the wrath of God. And I'm glad to be in an old-fashioned Baptist church. I'm glad to be in a place among the people of God to know that if the trumpet of God were to sound, it would not be the beginning of bad things. Ah, but it'd be the beginning of the most wonderful thing you can imagine. The half has not been told of what we will enjoy when we get to heaven. Now, what were the days of Noah? I give you seven statements. First of all, it was a time of spiritual decline. I want to be growing. I want to be becoming more like Christ. Christ is holy and righteous. I do not want to be going away from Him. I want to be becoming more like Him. But the days of Noah were the days of spiritual decline. It was the days of social dilemma. It was a day when the society was divided in so many directions, and men did that which was pleasing in their own eyes and in their own heart, and it caused a breakdown of society. There was social dilemma. Third of all, there was shameless depravity. There was no shame in their sin. And dear friend, as I read through this list, one cannot hear the list without realizing we see this around us every single day. We see the shameless depravity of man. Not only are they not ashamed of their immodesty, not only are they not ashamed of their immorality, they are proud of that. And oh, there are some places that they can't even stand an old-fashioned Bible preacher to declare that you and I are made in the image of God, and our bodies are not to given to be put on display for the lust of men. Ah, but our bodies, we're made in the image of God to bring honor and glory to God the Father.
1: 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That's 859-277-6811. 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

0: We welcome you to Revival Time with Dr. Jack Treiber, pastor of North Valley Baptist Church and president of Golden State Baptist College. 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
1: Well, hello, good neighbor, and welcome to Tuesday, June the 2nd. My goodness, we're in June already. The longest day of the, what is the longest day? Is it June 21st is the brightest day all day long? And that's when we officially begin summer. Is that what it is? I think it is. And I hope you're having a good summer. Stay faithful to God's house. Stay faithful with tithing, serving God, all of that. Nothing but the blood. Here's a group from Golden State Baptist College. And they're out serving God. This group right here is out serving God all over the country this summer, preaching and singing every night somewhere.

Melanie is from Pasco. She did a beautiful job. And then Sister Elizabeth, her dad pastors up there in Bend, Oregon. Sister Peel did a good job. Brother DJ is in that group. I love that group. We have one more song to get up. And then I'm in Second Thessalonians chapter 2. You know that this is good news. I tell you what, are you ready for this? I want to tell you that Jesus is coming again. In fact, 1 Thessalonians, I'm just looking at right here, chapter 5, verse 23, unto the coming of our Lord Jesus Christ. He is coming again. He is coming again. This very same Jesus rejected of men. Here's the song. When I wake up to sleep no more. 2 Thessalonians.

praise God, that day is coming. 2 Thessalonians 2:1, now we beseech you, we beg you, brethren, by the, here it is, the coming of our Lord Jesus Christ. He is coming again. He is coming again. This very same Jesus, rejected of man. I don't know when he's going to come, but child of God, I tell you what, I see what's happening in the Middle East, and I hear what's going on. I'm thinking he's coming soon. The coming of our Lord. Verse 2, that ye be not soon shaken in mind or be troubled, neither in spirit by word or by letter as from us, that the day of Christ is at hand. Let me go back to 1 Thessalonians. There's 5 chapters. Every chapter ends with the coming of God. Look at mark your Bible. 1 Thessalonians 1:10. And to wait for his son from heaven, whom he raised from the dead, even Jesus, that deliver us from the wrath to come. Look at chapter 2 and verse number 19, the end of the chapter. For what is our hope, our joy, our crown of rejoicing? Are not even ye at the present of our Lord Jesus Christ at his coming? Chapter 3, last verse 13. To the end that he may establish your hearts unblameable.

0: and holiness before God and the Father at the coming of our Lord Jesus Christ. Chapter 4, verse 13 through 18. The Lord himself shall descend from heaven with a shout, with the voice of the archangel and the trump of God, and the dead in Christ shall rise first, and we which are alive and remain shall be caught up together to meet them in the Lord in the air. Chapter 5 and verse number 23. To the very God of peace, sanctify you wholly. I pray that your whole spirit, your soul, your body be preserved blameless unto the coming of the Lord. Chapter 2. Chapter 1, 2 Thessalonians chapter 1, verse 10. And when he shall come to be glorified with the saints and to be admired of them that believe, because the testimony among which was believed. Verse chapter 2, verse 1. At the coming of our Lord Jesus Christ. Yes, coming again. Coming. I want to ask you something, child of God. Are you ready for the Lord Jesus Christ to come? Is there sin in your life today? Is there sin in my life today? Go through the alphabet. A, anger. B, bitterness. C, carnality. D, deceit. E, envy. F, fear. G, gossip. Is there in your life today a hardness of your heart? I, ill will. J, jealousy. Just go through the alphabet. Is there anything like this in your life today? Get rid of it today. Get on your knees right after this program and say, Dear God, here's what's wrong. My tongue is wrong. My speech is wrong. My lifestyle is wrong. I'm living in sin today. I'm living in wickedness today. I'm a drug addict. I'm a drunk. I'm away from God today. Would you please, today, get your heart right with God? Have your affections been nailed to the cross? Is your heart right with God? Suffer thou all things for Jesus but loss. Is thy heart right with God? Are you right with God? When you're not right with man, you're not right with God. For God is love. God wants you to be right with him. God wants you to be right with one another. God is not wanting you to harbor sin. You pillow your head tonight. Make sure you pillow with a heart that's right, a heart that's clean, a heart that's pure. I don't know about you, child of God, but I battle Jack Treiber. I want to be a good Christian. I want to be a good man of God. And I feel so, the older I get and the closer I'm getting to heaven now, I've said it so many times recently, I feel like that preacher, great man of God, that probably 50 years ago passed away. He said, the closer I get, I want to crawl in the back door in heaven, just sneak in with nobody seeing me. That's how I feel. Oh, Brother Treiber, old Brother Treiber. I've not done anything to have to resign this ministry. I've kept myself pure with my finances and I've never stolen a dime from this church. In fact, I try to give back everything I can. I've never been immoral with another woman. I've never been godless. I've never looked at pornography. I've not been involved, but wait a minute. You know, child of God, we all battle once again. I face Satan this morning. And I battle him all the day long. I have to battle the Lord Jesus Christ constantly. Constantly, I have to make sure that my heart is so right with God. I want you to pray for me that I'll live for God. And he's coming again. I want to appear before his presence with great joy. Our Father, I love our listeners. I'm so very grateful for each and every one. And I pray that this would be a great day as we seek to serve thee. May we lift your name. We may exalt your name. May we live for thee. And Lord, may we live in the light of your soon coming again. In Jesus' name, amen.
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Well, I've had the privilege of traveling all over the world. I never thought I would do that. My wife and I grew up on a farm in the upstate of South Carolina, but God's led us be missionaries now for over 50 years. And what a privilege it is for us to travel and to share the gospel with people. One day, my wife usually goes with me, but I was by myself in the Philippines. I was headed back to Japan. So I'm sitting on the plane, and this Filipina, this lady probably in her 20s, sat beside me while I was studying Japanese. And she looked over at me and said, "Sir, what are you doing?" I said, "Well, Mom, I'm studying Japanese." And she said, "Why would you do that?" And I said to her, "Because I believe that everyone needs to hear the gospel of Jesus Christ, and the only way I can really do that is to share it in their language." And she said to me, "Would you tell me some more about that?" And so I sat there that day before the plane ever took off and shared with her the wonderful story of the gospel, that God created us all, but sin came into the world. And we're not all the children of God. We're only the children of God when we trust Christ as our Savior. But here's what I told this young lady. I said, "You know, ma'am, the Bible says this, all have sinned and come short of the glory of God. That means that I've sinned, doesn't it?" And she said, "Yes." And I said, "That means that you sinned, doesn't it?" And she said, "Oh, yeah, I know that I've sinned." Well, see, there, everybody's religious, but they're not saved. And they want to know, but no one's often told them. And we started off talking about, look, we've all sinned. And if you're listening to me today, you know in your heart you're a sinner. And most of us, no one has to convince us of that. And then I explained to her that even though we are sinners, God loves us so much, he doesn't want us to die in our sins. And not only that, but he did something to make the payment, to bear the punishment himself so that we don't have to go to hell. And that is Jesus Christ voluntarily took our place. If I were stopped on the highway for speeding and I didn't have any money to pay the fine, and my pastor saw me and he stopped and said, "Hey, look, I'm going to pay the fine for you." I don't have to pay the fine because my pastor paid it. Well, Jesus paid the punishment. He bore all the punishment for my sins and for your sins. And he could do that because he was the Son of God. And I explained to that young Filipina that Jesus loved her so much that he gave his life and was buried, and he rose again. And if you will trust him, it's not automatic. It's not just, "I've heard the story," but it's calling out. The Bible says, "Whosoever shall call upon the name of the Lord shall be saved." And I said, "Ma'am, you know, you can do that right here today in this airplane. You don't have to be in church. If you understand you're a sinner, Jesus took your place, and you trust him as your Savior, he'll save your soul." And she says, "I want to do that." And that's the most thrilling thing for those of us who are believers, is to help someone else know they can be saved wherever they're at. It can be in church, but it doesn't have to be, because God loves us and he does not want, read 2 Peter chapter 2, God does not want people to perish and go to hell. He wants them to be saved, but they must call upon his name.

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3: Thank you, and greetings, radio friends. What a joy and privilege it is to come to your place of listening and share together with you another Harvest Time broadcast. I praise the Lord for this open door, this heaven-bought privilege our Lord allows us day after day, together by the radio, open God's eternal Word and study the Word of God together. I trust that if it's at all possible, you will get your Bible and follow along with us as we open the Word of God today. We're continuing our study in the book of Matthew, chapter number 4, on the temptation of the Lord Jesus Christ, as we look at the thought of dealing with temptation. And I said to you that the Lord Jesus Christ is not only our Savior and our Lord, but He is our example in any area that we look at in the Christian life. I said on yesterday that we face many things in life. And there's a lot of preaching on what's wrong, but there's not much preaching on how to deal with what's going on in our lives. And some time ago, God began to deal with my heart about this. I preached the series a couple of three times, and I really felt led of the Lord that I needed to take the time on the broadcast and deal with these issues that every Christian faces. It does not matter whether you're a pastor, an evangelist, a missionary, a deacon, a Sunday school teacher, a singer, an usher, whatever position you might hold in the service of God, you are faced with the things that I'm dealing with. And you can face them without any insight and without any instruction. When they come, then you go all to pieces and they destroy you and your Christian testimony. Or by the grace of God, we can learn the truth. John 8:32, you shall know the truth, and the truth shall make you free. And we can find help from the Word of God and be prepared to deal with these issues that arises in our Christian journey. So we began the study by looking at the subject dealing with temptation. And again, I remind you, there is a distinction between temptations and trials, though the words are sometimes used interchangeably in the Scripture. The text itself reveals whether we're talking about a temptation or a trial or testing of our faith. A temptation, I said to you, comes from the devil, the flesh, or the world, and it is an enticement to commit sin. And it comes to bring out the bad that is in us, that it might destroy us. But a trial comes from God. He brings these trials into our life to manifest His grace, His goodness, and develop us that we might be greater Christians for the glory and honor of the Lord Jesus Christ. So we're looking at temptations and how to deal with them. Now, I'm aware of the fact the word temptation is a very broad word. It covers a very large spectrum of situations. But friend, I want to say that I'm dealing with all of them. I do not care in what area you may face temptation. What we're dealing with in the Word of God should enable you to face that temptation, overcome it with victory in your heart and joy in your soul. We're looking now in Matthew chapter number 4 at the temptation of the Lord Jesus Christ.

May I say to you quickly, the devil has no respect of timing in his temptation. He can tempt you any time, but yet the time that he normally tempts us is exactly opposite from what most people believe that it is. The common saying is, the devil will catch you at your weakest moment and tempt you and try to make you fall. Now, I admit to you, there is some truth in that. He does not walk away from you just because you are down or discouraged or defeated. He will tempt you then. But friend, he also tempts us in those mountaintop experiences and immediately after them in our Christian journey. Fact is, from my own personal life, I can give this testimony. I am in more danger of temptation immediately after success than I am immediately after failure. Now you say, preacher, why do you say that? Well, the answer is simple. If I have failure in my life, it drives me to my knees. And I get in the Word of God, I get with God, and I find help and strength to stand in the hours that follow my defeat. But if I'm not careful, when I have great victory, then I will allow myself to, may I use the word, coast on that victory. And if I'm not careful, that victory turns into vainglory and self-glory. And it's at such an hour as that that the devil tempts us and we fall before we realize what a temptation we are facing. The temptation of Christ comes at a very high moment in his life. Now, as we read our Bible, we're reading the first verse of chapter 4 in Matthew. But don't allow the chapter break to take away from the text and the content of the text that precedes verse number 1. If you look at chapter number 3, verse number 13, down through verse number 17, we have the record of the baptism of the Lord Jesus Christ. And this was a high mountain experience in the life of the Lord Jesus Christ. Let's read these verses and then come into chapter number 4. The Bible said in Matthew chapter number 3, verse 13, "Then cometh Jesus from Galilee to Jordan unto John to be baptized of him. But John forbade him, saying, I have need to be baptized of thee, and comest thou to me? And Jesus answering said unto him, Suffer it to be so now, for thus it becometh us to fulfill all righteousness. Then he suffered him. Verse 16, the Bible said, And Jesus, when he was baptized, went up straightway out of the water, and lo, the heavens were opened unto him. And he saw the Spirit of God descending like a dove and lighting upon him. And a voice from heaven saying, This is my beloved Son, in whom I am well pleased. Now notice verse 1. Then was Jesus led up out of the Spirit into the wilderness to be tempted of the devil. Notice the timing. It was immediately after this mountaintop experience that surrounds the baptism of the Lord Jesus Christ. May I point out three things in this baptismal experience that is a great and wonderful experience for the Lord Jesus Christ. Equally, they are great and wonderful for you and I when we accomplish them in our lives. May I say to you, first of all, the temptation of Christ comes at a time immediately after he has accomplished the will of God. Notice in verse number 15, Jesus answered and said unto him, Suffer it to be so, for thus it becometh us to fulfill all righteousness. In plain language, our Lord is saying, John, this is the will of God, and we must do this to accomplish the will of God. You realize John was not baptizing Christ
to take away his sins. He was not baptizing Christ in order that Christ would be saved.

0: but he is baptizing him to accomplish the will of God. And may I say to you, dear friend, one of the most dangerous times of temptation comes immediately after you and I have accomplished the will of God in some particular thing in our life. So, when you have accomplished the will of God, may I just simply say, watch out! The temptation can follow immediately after you have accomplished the will of God. Notice the second thing about the timing. Not only was it immediately after he had accomplished the will of God, but it was immediately after he was anointed with the Spirit of God. The Bible said again in verse 16, the last part of the verse, the Bible said, "And lo, the heavens were opened unto him, and he saw the Spirit of God descending like a dove and lighting upon him." Here, my friend, is what you and I would describe as the anointing of the Lord Jesus Christ. We read where the Lord would say later, "The Spirit of the Lord is upon me, because he hath anointed me to preach the gospel." So temptation came to Christ immediately after he had accomplished the will of God, and immediately after he was anointed with the Spirit of God. Listen to me, dear friend. You can leave some of the greatest church meetings you've ever been in, and before you get to bed that night, face some of the strongest temptations of your life. And again, I say to you, be on guard. Be careful. Watch out immediately after you have been anointed with the Spirit of God. Notice the third thing in the timing of the temptation here of the Lord Jesus Christ. It was immediately after he had the approval of the Word of God. In verse number 17, the Bible said, "And lo, a voice from heaven saying, This is my beloved Son, in whom I am well pleased." That's never happened in my life, and that's never happened in your life as far as an audible voice from heaven is concerned. I do know what it is to do the will of God and have the Spirit of God speak to my heart with that peace and realization that I have accomplished the will of God in such a manner that it pleased the Lord. But my friend, it's never happened to me where God spoke audibly from heaven, "This is my beloved Son, in whom I am well pleased." But notice the temptation came immediately after he had accomplished the will of God. The temptation came immediately after he was anointed with the Spirit of God. And the temptation came immediately after he had the approval of the Word of God. So, friend, watch out. Most of the time, the timing of great temptations come immediately after these great mountaintop experiences in our Christian life. Father, take the Word, use it to your glory. I pray in Jesus' name, amen and amen.
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0: Well, I trust you enjoyed the broadcast today. 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That's Harvest Time, 179 Promised Land Drive, Resaca, Georgia, 30735. 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

It is of the Lord's mercies that we are not consumed, because His compassions fail not. They are new every morning. Great is Thy faithfulness.

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1: How think ye? If a man have 100 sheep, and one of them be gone astray, doth he not leave the 99, and goeth into the mountains, and seeketh that which is gone astray? And if so be that he find it, verily I say unto you, he rejoiceth more of that sheep than of the 99 which went not astray. Even so, it is not the will of your Father which is in heaven, that one of these little ones should perish.

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1: This is Pastor Darrell Cox, pastor of the Trinity Baptist Church in Mocksville, North Carolina. We're so glad that you've tuned in to our program today, and we hope that you'll stay tuned for the next 15 minutes. We'll have a word of prayer, then a song, and then a sermon from the Word of God. Again, let me say thank you for tuning in to our program today. Precious Heavenly Father, thank you for letting us be on the radio again today. May you, Lord, take care of the needs always to stay on this station. And then, Father, may you help us today and give us the power of God with which to preach the Word of God. Bless the singing on the broadcast, and may our listeners be encouraged and strengthened and save that poor, lost sinner that may hear the broadcast. May they turn to Jesus and be saved. We'll thank you for what you do in Jesus' name and for His sake. Amen. Thank you, friend, for listening in today to the broadcast. And this is Brother Cox speaking to you from the Trinity Baptist Church radio room. And we do want to invite you to our next scheduled service, which is our midweek prayer meeting and Bible study Wednesday night at 7. And I realize there's people listening that do not live in our driving distance, and that's okay. You can pray for us. But that's Wednesday night at 7. We have our children's program also for ages 3 through the 6th grade. Nurseries provided. 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If you need a ride, call us at 336-284-2404. Leave your name in the office with the secretaries or on the answer machine. We'll get you picked up for church and Sunday school. And then also, we ask you to write us a note or a card and let us know that you hear our radio broadcast. And we say a big thank you to those of you that do write us. And our mailing address is Trinity Baptist Church, 2722 Highway 601 South, Mocksville, North Carolina, 27028. That's our mailing address, and that's our physical address. Here's a good song today. We trust will be a blessing.

Well, I hope you enjoyed the song on the broadcast. And now in John chapter 20, verse 19, "Then the same day at evening, being the first day of the week, when the doors were shut, where the disciples were assembled for fear of the Jews, came Jesus, and stood in the midst, and saith unto them, Peace be unto you. And when he had so said, he showed unto them his hands and his side. Then were the disciples glad when they saw the Lord. Then said Jesus to them again, Peace be unto you. As my Father hath sent me, even so send I you. And when he had said this, he breathed on them and saith unto them, Receive ye the Holy Ghost. Whosoever sins ye remit, they remit it unto them. And whosoever sins they retain, they are retained. But Thomas, one of the twelve, called Didymus, was not with them when Jesus came." On yesterday, I've been preaching to you on what Thomas missed out on when Jesus came. First, he missed the presence of God. I said on yesterday, notice verse 20, when the disciples saw the Lord, it says they were glad. You know, the happiest people would be the people that attend church on a regular basis. You see somebody, and I'm just being honest, and I'm not picking on you if you don't go to church faithful. I'm just telling you the way it is. If a man or a woman saved and really knows God, and they are not faithful to the church, I dare you to show me one that's got the joy of the Lord in their life and is totally happy with their Christian life. Friend, if they're totally happy, there's something the matter. They don't know the same Jesus I know. If a man can be totally happy and not halfway attend church. Now, if you have medical problems, and I know some people, I'm thinking of people right now that are sick and shut in because of medical reasons. I'm not talking about that. I'm talking about that if you just simply don't go. I heard a man say the other day, the mountains, he said, is my church. I heard it just the other day. The mountains is my church. Nature and outdoors is my church. I mean, I never heard of more tomfoolery in my life than that. That's not a church. That's the creation of God. That's the handiwork of God. I agree with that. But I don't agree with it, the church. And I'm going to tell you something else. A building is not a church, but where God's people assemble is the church. And these disciples were in this room assembled together, and Jesus showed up.

0: And Thomas missed it. He missed the presence of the Lord when he missed church in verse number 19 on that Sunday night. Then let me say he missed the power of the Lord in verse number 19. Jesus came through the doors that were closed. Verse number 19 said, then the same day at evening, being the first day of the week, when the doors were shut where the disciples were assembled for fear of the Jews, came Jesus and stood in the midst and saith unto them, peace be still. He didn't open the door, friend. He came through the door. The doors were being shut, and I mean doors were shut and bolted, but Jesus Christ still showed up. You know, Jesus came through the doors. The power of God is what happened. He showed up. You know what? I like to be there when the power falls. And as I mentioned yesterday, when Brother Bobby preached in that service, and that night the power of God came. I remember one time being in Gaylord, Michigan, under a tent where Brother John Jenkins was having at the Grace Baptist Church, and he was having the old camp meeting there. The Rochester family was there. Myself and Larry Brown from Washington, Iowa, was supposed to preach that night. Brother Larry was supposed to preach first. And I was nervous about following. Brother Larry's such a great preacher. And I was nervous about preaching after him. I thought, my soul, he's a better preacher. Let me get up and get out of the way. And I told Brother John, he said, no, I want you to preach second tonight. And that night the Rochester family sang. And Brother Jenkins had a missionary there that night. I remember his first name is Brother Larry. And right now it's slipped my mind. But that night, this man who was a missionary to the Amish people there, his wife had died a week before this meeting we were at. She died of a heart attack. And this man had about a 5-year-old girl. Him and his wife had a little girl. And they showed up at that meeting that night, this little girl and her daddy. And Brother Jenkins called this man up on the platform and wanted him to give a testimony of how God's grace had helped him. And folks, that night, the power of God came in that service. And Brother Brown was already on the platform ready to preach. And when that missionary began to testify, the power of God came. And he was going to take up an offering for that missionary that night. And there were people coming in that service. And people were bringing money and giving it to that missionary. And they were giving that little girl money. And people began to stand and begin to testify of the goodness of God. And people began to come to the altar. There was people, I don't remember exactly, but I remember in the 20s of people that were saved. Seemed like it was 24, 26 or something people who trusted Christ that night as their Savior. It was an unbelievable. You'd have had to be there to be in that service. But the power of God was there. I would have hated to have missed that service. You see, when Jesus showed up, the power came and the presence came. This is Brother Cox saying, so long, God bless you, until next time is our prayer.
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One of the great promises in the Word of God is the promise of assurance of salvation. The Bible says in 1 John chapter 5, verse number 13, "These things have I written unto you that believe on the name of the Son of God, that you may know that you have eternal life." When you read the verses before, as he indicates by the phrase, "These things have I written unto you," what he says is, salvation is by grace through faith in the person of my Son, Jesus Christ. You can know for sure heaven is your home. First, you must understand that all have sinned and come short of the glory of God. Second, you must understand that the wages of sin is death, according to Romans 6:23. Revelation chapter 20 says, "And whosoever was not found written in the book of life was cast into the lake of fire." However, the good news is, John 3:16, "For God so loved the world that he gave his only begotten Son, that whosoever believeth in him should not perish, but have everlasting life." That whosoever means you. That whosoever means me. So, the Bible comes to Romans 10:9 and says that if thou shalt confess with thy mouth the Lord Jesus and believe in thine heart that God hath raised him from the dead, thou shalt be saved. My dear friend, if you now would tell Jesus that you are a sinner in need of him being your Savior, and if you'll trust him and his payment for your sin, he will give to you eternal life. Pray a simple prayer like, "Jesus, I know I'm a sinner. I now receive you as my personal Savior. I ask your forgiveness, and I ask you to be my Savior. I trust in you for eternal life, and do now receive the gift of eternal life." Dear friend, I'm glad we can know that heaven is our home.

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We're speaking about worldwide missions. I want to cover this week. Why some young people refuse to consider the mission field. Young man, young lady, have you even ever considered it? Have you offered yourself unto the Lord? Well, why don't we at least pray about it? Why don't we just at least consider it? We read John chapter 4, Jesus saith unto them, My meat is to do the will of him that sent me and to finish his work. I said yesterday that one of the reasons they refuse to consider the mission field is that they fail to remember the superiority of God's will. Jesus said, My meat is to do the will of him that sent me and to finish his work, his work. Surrendering our lives for God's will is the duty of every Christian. Jesus didn't put you down here. Come on, God didn't put you down here to do whatever you want to do. He put you down here to accomplish his will for your life. Jesus demonstrated for us the importance of declaring to God our willingness to accept his will over our will in this three-time repeated prayer in Gethsemane's garden. And he was withdrawn from them about a stone's cast and kneeled down saying, Father, if thou be willing, remove this cup from me. Nevertheless, not my will, but thine be done. I heard a preacher say from the pulpit once, sometimes I honestly do not want to consider the harvest because I know if I do, I'd have to do something about it. Most days I would rather do what I want to rather than what God wants me to do. Most days, if I did my will, I wouldn't pass out a tract or witness to a person or go visiting or soul winning. But my will is not superior to God's will. Did you hear that? What he wants is more important than what I want. So today, it did not matter what I wanted to do. What mattered is what God has given me to do. Boy, if you can get to that place, folks. Do you think everybody out here that's doing the will of God wakes up every day wanting to do it? You don't think that there isn't still some selfishness? Come on, in each and every one of us. If you're not careful, you will decide that your will is superior to God's will. What a blasphemous view of life. Number two, why some teens refuse to consider the mission field. They fail to understand the urgency of the harvest. This portion of scripture in John chapter 4, Jesus goes on to say not ye, there are yet 4 months, and then cometh harvest. Behold, I say unto you, lift up your eyes and look on the fields, for they are white already to harvest. It is easier to procrastinate than it is to just go. Did you hear me? Woo, come on now. On Monday, we can just talk ourselves into witnessing to that friend on Tuesday. On Tuesday, Thursday seems like a better idea. And soon another week has passed and we have not shared the gospel. Folks, procrastination. It could be one of the things that's killing evangelism. Did you hear about the group who started a Procrastinators Anonymous chapter? Me either. They didn't ever get it started. They kept putting it off. Jesus said, say not ye there are yet 4 months. He literally forbids us to even say anything that might help convince us to put off working in the harvest. The harvest needs to be worked today. Today. How about today pass out a track? How about today go visit that person who God has been bringing to your mind and heart? I don't think we have the luxury of procrastination. Until tomorrow, let's continue to look for that blessed hope and the glorious appearing of the great God and our Savior, Jesus Christ.

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1: Well, once again, we say welcome aboard. It's good to be with you at this time, Brother Munn, speaking our program here called A Fisherman's Five Minute Look at the Book. Oh, what a blessing to be with you. Our time is very short, but I enjoy every minute of this. The Book of Psalms, Psalm chapter 32. Yesterday we talked about, I hope, maybe a subject this week you can relate to and enjoy just being here. We're talking about some Christian animals. Animals. Brother Mon, you call me an animal. No. There's just some things that the Lord says in the Scriptures that kind of shows us some animals remind us of people, and some people remind us of animals, and there's some animals you wouldn't want to be likening to. Today we're going to talk about one that's mentioned here in the book of Psalms, Psalm chapter 32, and verse 9. It says, "Be not as the horse or as the mule." Don't act like a horse and a mule. In what way? It says, which have no understanding, whose mouth must be held in with bit and bridle. All right. As far as the mule is concerned, what do we associate the mule with? Animals throughout the Bible. What about the mule? You know, I wouldn't want to be likened. The Lord said, Brother Mon, like a mule. You said, why? Because he's stubborn. Is that a good characteristic, stubbornness? Oh, was it? First Samuel chapter 15, we think about stubbornness. Oh, man, that's like witchcraft, you know. I don't want to be stubborn as a mule. Animals throughout the Bible. In the Bible, it talks about the ape, the bear, the camel, the dog, the fox, the horse, the leopard, the lion, the mule, the ox, the sheep, on and on. A lot of different kinds of birds. A lot of different animals, you know. I wonder what kind of animal the Lord would liken you unto. As far as some things that characterize your life, I wonder if your life is like something, you know. I wonder if you're busy as a bee, you know. Sometimes the older we get, the more we just trip off of things, you know. We act like we're just as blind as a bat, you know. As hungry as a horse, you know. Sometimes I've seen some of the grades my children made on particular tests. I said, what's wrong with you? You're as dumb as an ox. He said, why do you say that? Just some animals that remind us of the characteristics of man's life. And he says here in Psalm 32, he said, be not as the horse or as the mule. What about the mule? Yeah, we think about the mule. We think about especially stubborn, you know. Once again, is that a good characteristic? Stubborn, you know. Maybe the time that you think you're going to get him to do something. As far as work is concerned, as far as the mule, as far as his work ethic is concerned, sometimes get him to going, you know, and he stall out, basically allergic to work. Ever seen people that way? You know, you mentioned W-O-R-K, and oh, they're quick to talk about it, you know. But oh, when we get involved in it, you know, stubborn ain't going to do. I'm not going to do this. Stubborn in all kind of different areas. We don't have time to talk about these areas. But if God was going to liken me into an animal, I wouldn't want him to say, Wayne Munn, yes, Lord, you're as stubborn as a mule. I don't want that. Also, a mule in the Bible is known in the book of Job, Job chapter 11, and also Job chapter 39. It talks about wild, you know, him being wild. I've seen them like that. As I was saying yesterday, I have some wonderful friends all through areas of the Caribbean. In fact, we have some stations in the Caribbean areas and some wonderful people down there. I was sleeping one time in some pastor's home, and there was a screen window that was there. I woke up around daylight with a mule outside my window just screaming and hollering. They call it bray, to bray as a mule. Oh, he was loud. He was just braying back. And I'm not going to be a fool and try to bray here on this microphone, because I don't want to sound like a mule, because I don't want to be like a mule in that particular area. But on this particular island, they were just wild. Just wild. You ever seen people like that? You know, you said, what's wrong with mankind today? It's just like mankind is an untamed animal. He's just running wild. Sometimes people act just like wild animals, you know. I wouldn't want the Lord to identify me. He said, Wayne Munn, as far as a mule is concerned, you're as wild as a mule, you know. Or as far as braying is concerned, making lots of noise. I've seen people that way. Oh, they were just, it just seems as if the particular Christians I'm particularly thinking about, they were just, looked as if they're going to set the world on fire. You know, you see them in a church, sometimes just set the bench on fire. They're just full of amens. Turn them outside the door. Mule. If God was going to liken to me something, as far as an animal, I wouldn't want to be as stubborn as a mule. I'd want to be as meek as a lamb. Until tomorrow, Fisher Mund saying goodbye.

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0: was that?
1: Well, that was the crack. I say that was the crack of dawn, Miss Sissy.
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0: Well, today we return to 1 Corinthians chapter 3, a new chapter dealing with the Christians in Corinth that had become conceited. And yesterday, in the first three verses, Paul talked about the carnal man. And then in verses 4 through 8 that I'm about to read to you, he talked about the cliques of Corinth. You know what a clique is. That's when there's a group of people that get together and they don't let anybody else in, and they know more than everybody else does. And you know why they're a clique? Because they can critique, but they don't serve. They have bad character. So Paul returns to this where he says in verse, when he rebukes them for being carnal on milk when they should have been on meat, he said, and let me just back up to verse number 3. He says, "For ye are yet carnal, for whereas there is among you envying and strife and divisions," three marks of the carnal man, "as opposed to faith, love, and charity for the consecrated Christian," he said, "and divisions, are ye not yet carnal and walk as wise men?" It's a question. Then he says this, "For while one saith, I'm of Paul, and another, I'm of Apollos, are ye not carnal? Who then is Paul and who is Apollos, but ministers of by whom ye believed, even as the Lord gave to every man? I have planted, Apollos watered, but God gave the increase. So then neither is he that planteth anything, neither he that watereth, but God that giveth the increase. Now he that planteth and he that watereth are one, and every man shall receive his own reward according to his own labor." Again, the carnal man is going to divide the church into camps and cliques, and I've been asked on more occasion to what camp I belong to, and typically when I'm asked this by another pastor that I've met for the first time and we're getting to know each other and they're trying to identify who I am or what I believe by my associations. And I understand the question, but I want to be identified by my association with Jesus Christ. As soon as you are identified by your association with another man, a Paul or an Apollos or a Cephas, you become divided. And I'm not going to join anybody's camp or clique. Paul says that as long as the church is divided into cliques between Apollos and himself, they'll remain in a carnal condition. A carnal church will never be a growing church. Division brings decrease. It's subtraction. It's not multiplication. God can't give the increase that he wants to, like he says in verse 6. Paul makes a point in the form of a question. Who then is Paul? Who then is Apollos? But ministers by whom you believe, even as the Lord gave to every man. Paul answers his own question within the question. He did not give the carnal man an opportunity to answer. The Corinthians would have loved to state their case on behalf of each man. But Paul reminds them that that the person that led them to Christ is just a minister, a servant of the Lord. Each man exercised the gift that God gave him the way God intended. The result was a salvation of souls. God gave the increase. They were united into the church. You know, Paul and Apollos were each unique men whom God used in unique ways. Paul was raised in Tarsus, a city of Cilicia, modern-day Turkey. He was a Hellenistic Jew raised in the school of Gamaliel, a Pharisee and a leader among the religious Jews. Apollos was from Alexandria, Egypt. Alexandria had a large Jewish population that had great liberty among themselves, and many Jews held notable positions in the city. Alexander, the brother of Philo, who was a very wealthy man and the chief customs officer for the city. Philo was a famous Jew whose writings are still regarded today. He studied both the Jewish religion and the Greek philosophy of Plato, the Stoics, and the Neo-Pythagoreans. He attempted to interpret the Old Testament in the light of Greek philosophy. And Apollos would have certainly been influenced by him to some degree. Paul planted. Apollos watered. God gave the increase. Paul came first and worked the signs of an apostle. Apollos came along behind and reinforced the things Paul preached. He poured water on the seeds that had been planted, but the increase belonged to God. Without God, there would be no increase. It's a wise servant that understands this. John the Baptist, the greatest man born of a woman, said, "He must increase, I must decrease." Again, and Jesus said that of John. That's not me saying that. That's not me taking my pick. You know, people like to get in conversations about who's the greatest of this and that. And of course, James and John one day were discussing who was going to be the greatest in the kingdom of heaven, and Jesus told them, he said, "Among them that are born of women, there hath not risen a greater than John the Baptist. Notwithstanding, he that is least in the kingdom of heaven is greater than he." John's the greatest, and those that are less than John are greater than John. The least are always the greatest with the Lord because they're a minister. They're a servant. The less there is of us, the more God can use us to give us his, to give his increase. And it's good for us to be reminded once in a while that we're nothing. Ma'am, you're nothing. Sir, you're nothing. We have been formed of the dust of the ground. You don't get much less than that. Man is created from the very least form of matter that's found in all of creation. The only reason we are anything is because God has breathed into man's nostrils the breath of life, and he became a living soul. We're nothing and could do nothing apart from Christ. John 15:5, I am the vine, ye are the branches. He that abideth in me, and I in him, the same bringeth forth much fruit, for without me ye can do nothing. Both men were different, but both were used in distinct ways. God created both men and ordered their lives a certain way to become what he needed them to be. In the work of the Lord, God has preachers and teachers. Some men are exhorters, others are reprovers. Some are tender in the pulpit, others set the pulpit aflame. Some are polished and articulate, some are rough and unrefined. One's not better than the other. God uses both. And Paul goes on to say in verse 8 that both he and Apollos are one in their work. There was no division between them, because it wasn't about them. The work is one great work. Both men were involved in the same work, which united them as one for the Lord. Paul and Apollos were not divided. They were in perfect unity. They were co-laborers, not competitors. The field is the world, and there was enough work for both men to do in Corinth. And there's a work for each and every one of us. And you don't need somebody else's place, and you don't need every place. We're just a cog in the workings of the clock, and God is doing a great work. It's just, we ought to be thankful that he allows us to be a part of his work. My time is gone for today. Join us tomorrow. God bless you is our prayer. Until then.
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0: Pastor Darnell told me about a church in his county that routinely voted out their pastor. Each Sunday morning, about 75 people attended the worship service, but every few years, a big business meeting was called, and more than 300 people would show up. All of these people are members of the church, and they vote out the pastor, and they keep losing their pastor. Can you imagine? Of course, it's hardly fair for people who never attend a church to wield such power, but if your church constitution and bylaws are not clear, and if you do not keep your membership records up to date, this can happen to you. You have the voting power of the church, rarely coming, if ever, to the church, and it can outvote the faithful who were there. Be sure you know what you want your faith to be, and be sure the documents make it clear. Keep your membership rolls up to date.
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1: This is the More Sure Word Broadcast, a biblical preaching outreach of Pastor Brent Logan from the Sweet Springs Baptist Church in Ardmore, Alabama. We are so glad you've joined us today. And now, let's listen in from the pulpit of Pastor Logan.
2: We're in 1 Corinthians chapter 3 as we go verse by verse through this wonderful book of the Bible, God giving help to His church. And I'm going to ask you a question tonight, and this might be, I don't know, it's hard to clarify or classify things, this might be one of the more important messages that I've ever preached to you, because it asks a question: are you carnal or are you spiritual? Now, for some people, if you want to know if they're spiritual, all you have to do is ask them and they'll tell you they're spiritual. But that's because many times the definition of what someone thinks is spiritual and what God thinks is spiritual is not the same. And contrarywise, what you might consider to be carnal is not all that encompasses what that means to be carnal. The last time we were in 1 Corinthians, God introduced to us that there are really three types of men in the world. At the end of chapter 2, he speaks in verse 14 of the natural man. The natural man is just a man that does not have the Spirit of God. It's an unsaved man. But in verse 15, he says, but he that is spiritual. Now, that's the spiritual man. You've got to be saved to be spiritual, but just because you're saved does not mean you are spiritual. And we know that from what follows in the verses that are before us to look at tonight in verse number 1 of chapter 3. You can be saved but be carnal and not be spiritual. And what we need is we need God's people to be spiritual people. We want a spiritual church. We need spiritual fathers and spiritual husbands and spiritual mothers and spiritual wives and spiritual teenagers. But that's not always an easy thing. And so we want to look at these verses together and trust the Lord will help us. 1 Corinthians chapter 3, verse 1, the Bible says, "And I, brethren, could not speak unto you as unto spiritual, but as unto carnal, even as unto babes in Christ, I have fed you with milk and not with meat. For hitherto ye were not able to bear it, neither yet now are ye able. For ye are yet carnal. For whereas there is among you envying and strife and divisions, are ye not carnal and walk as men? For while one saith, I am of Paul, and another, I am of Apollos, are ye not carnal? Who then is Paul, and who is Apollos, but ministers, by whom ye believed, even as the Lord gave to every man? I have planted, Apollos watered, but God gave the increase. So then neither is he that planteth anything, neither he that watereth, but God that giveth the increase. Now he that planteth and he that watereth are one, and every man shall receive his own reward according to his own labor." Look at chapter 9. We'll be right back here, but look at chapter 9 and grab Romans chapter 7 with me. We need to get a definition of carnal. In 1 Corinthians chapter 9, the Bible says in verse number 11, "If we have sown unto you spiritual things, Is it a great thing if we shall reap your carnal things? Now he's speaking of the fact of there are spiritual things and there are physical things. And so the carnal things and the carnal man has to do with that which is physical. Romans chapter 7, he writes it this way in Romans 7:14. For we know that the law is spiritual. There's something spiritual about the Bible. The Spirit of God is in the Bible. It's a living, breathing book. It's alive. The Bible's alive. It's spiritual. For we know that the law is spiritual. Watch this. But I'm carnal. Sold, understand. Now, so before any of them say, well, I'm glad I'm not carnal. You know, Paul even says he was carnal. And if you are spiritual tonight, I want to make an impression upon you of how quickly you can lose your spirituality. You can't lose your salvation, but you sure can lose your spirituality. Matter of fact, Peter lost his spirituality in a sentence. He went from thou art the Christ, the Son of the living God, to Jesus looking at him and saying, hey, flesh and blood not revealing you, but my Father which is in heaven, to turn right around and call him, get thee behind me, Satan. I mean, Peter lost his spirituality in about 10 minutes. At the height of his spirituality, to the depths of his carnality. So there's nobody in here that doesn't need to listen to this message. Now, what does it mean when Paul says, I'm carnal? He goes into this illustration about what's controlling him. Verse 15, for that which I do, I allow not. For what I would, that do I not. But what I hate, that I do. He's talking about this war that's going on. Look at verse 18. For I know that in me, that is in my flesh. You see that? Dwelleth no good thing, for the will is present with me. But how to perform that which is good, I find not. So the carnality is that part of him, that physical part of him, that fleshly part of him. As he says in verse number 25, I thank God through Jesus Christ our Lord. He's going to give him victory over this body, verse 24, of this death. So then with the mind I myself serve the law of God, but with the flesh, the law of sin. There's this constant struggle between the flesh and the spirit. And people that are carnal, do not let the spirit control them, but otherwise the flesh control them.

0: I would submit to you, a carnal person is somebody that's walking after the flesh, and a spiritual person is somebody that's walking after the Spirit. Verse number 4, that the righteousness of the law might be fulfilled in us who walk not after the flesh, but after the Spirit. Verse number 5, for they that are after the flesh, watch it, do mind the things of the flesh. But they that are after the Spirit, the things of the Spirit. Watch verse 6, for to be, what's the word? Carnally minded is death, but to be spiritually minded is life and peace, because the carnal mind is enmity against God, for it is not subject to the law of God, neither indeed can be. He's talking to saved people that are struggling to either have a carnal mind or a spiritual mind, either minding the things of the flesh or minding the things of the Spirit. Have you ever with a child say, will you mind... Is that a phrase they even still use? You don't mind very well. Oh, they're minding. They're just minding a different person besides you. Who do you mind? A carnal man minds the flesh. A spiritual man minds the Spirit. It's who's in charge of them. Look at Galatians chapter 3. Galatians chapter 3, he says in verse number 3, are ye so foolish, having begun in the Spirit, are ye now made perfect by the flesh? Now let me say this about carnality and spirituality. Spiritual doesn't mean religious. That's not the same word. Matter of fact, these people were trying to perfect themselves by the flesh instead of the Spirit. They were trying to be better religious people, but they were going about it by the flesh instead of the Spirit, and they were still carnal. Here's the application. Carnal people are not just people that fornicate. Carnal people are also religious people that try to perfect their lives by what they do. That is such a broad swath of understanding what carnality is. You can be religious and be carnal. You can have high standards and be carnal. I don't think we have that problem here. I mean, I want people to have high standards. I certainly don't want them to have low standards. But sometimes we have gotten deceived by thinking, well, the person with high standards is spiritual and the person with low standards is carnal.
1: Yeah, right.
0: Some of the most carnal people I've ever met are the best dressed, best looking, religious, high standard people I've ever met in my life. And they're the most carnal people I've ever met. Biggest gossips in the world. Go to church all the time. But see, spirituality is not something you dress up in. Spirituality is you yielding to someone that's on the inside of you, letting them control your life. So a lot of times people have deceived themselves into being, well, I'm in church, so I've got to be spiritual. Yeah, that's what Catholics think during Christmas. Going to church does not make you spiritual. I am glad you're in church. You need to go to church. You need to go to church because you are carnal. But going to church does not make you spiritual. What you yield to God while you're at church is what makes you spiritual. What you do with your heart while God's working on it makes you spiritual. So he says, you've begun in the Spirit. Let the Spirit make you what you should be. Why are you dealing with these things of the flesh? Why do you think the flesh is going to make you spiritual? In chapter 5, Galatians, you're still there. I'm going to read these verses. We'll get to the text. Galatians 5, verse 16. This I say then, walk in the Spirit, and ye shall not fulfill the lust of the flesh. For the flesh lusteth against the Spirit, and the Spirit against the flesh, and these are contrary, the one to the other, so that you cannot do the things that you would. This is the definition of what the difference is between a carnal man and a spiritual man. A carnal man is walking after the flesh, and a spiritual man is walking after the Spirit. Now, he says, fulfill the lust of the flesh. You know, the lust of the flesh is not just, the flesh just doesn't want to look at pornography. The flesh also wants comfort. The flesh wants to be accepted. The flesh doesn't want to be afraid. The flesh doesn't want to be bored. There's a whole lot of different things that flesh and that carnality makes you besides just some immoral person. We know there's an immorality problem.

0: problem in the church of Corinth. We know they're carnal, but that again is not the first thing he mentions to describe their carnality. And the question is, when you get up tomorrow, who's going to be walking? Is it going to be you? Or is it going to be the Holy Ghost walking? Who's going to be in control tomorrow? That's the question. Who are you going to let control you? Who are you going to let lead you? Who, you know, some people, on the flip side, some people think spiritual person is just somebody, you know, that cries a lot and shouts and prays a lot. That's not spirituality either. That might be emotionalism or some, you know, other kind of problem. I believe in crying, I believe in shouting, I believe in excited. But that, look, don't say, well, boy, isn't that person spiritual? They cry all the time. That's not the definition of spirituality. The only person that's spiritual in this building tonight is someone that's 100% yielded to the Holy Ghost, and the Holy Ghost is control of your life. That's the spiritual man. He's in control of your heart, your thoughts, your desires, your plans, your wishes.
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0: It's time for the Daily Scripture Reading. Today, our scripture reading comes from Acts chapters 21 through 23. That's the book of Acts, chapters 21 through 23.
1: Chapter 21. And it came to pass that after we were gotten from them and had launched, we came with a straight course unto Coos, and the day following unto Rhodes, and from thence unto Patara. And finding a ship sailing over unto Phoenicia, we went aboard and set forth. Now when we had discovered Cyprus, we left it on the left hand, and sailed into Syria, and landed at Tyre, for there the ship was to unlade her burden. And finding disciples, we tarried there 7 days, who said to Paul through the Spirit that he should not go up to Jerusalem. And when we had accomplished those days, we departed and went our way. And they all brought us on our way with wives and children till we were out of the city. And we kneeled down on the shore and prayed. And when we had taken our leave one of another, we took ship, and they returned home again. And when we had finished our course from Tyre, we came to Ptolemais, and saluted the brethren, and abode with them 1 day. And the next day we that were of Paul's company departed and came unto Caesarea. And we entered into the house of Philip the evangelist, which was one of the 7, and abode with him. And the same man had 4 daughters, virgins, which did prophesy. And as we tarried there many days, there came down from Judea a certain prophet named Agabus. And when he was come unto us, he took Paul's girdle, and bound his own hands and feet, and said, Thus saith the Holy Ghost, So shall the Jews at Jerusalem bind the man that owneth this girdle, and shall deliver him into the hands of the Gentiles. And when we heard these things, both we and they of that place besought him not to go up to Jerusalem. Then Paul answered, What mean ye to weep and to break mine heart? For I am ready not to be bound only, but also to die at Jerusalem for the name of the Lord Jesus. And when he would not be persuaded, we ceased, saying, The will of the Lord be done. And after those days we took up our carriages and went up to Jerusalem. There went with us also certain of the disciples of Caesarea, and brought with them one Mnason of Cyprus, an old disciple, with whom we should lodge. And when we were come to Jerusalem, the brethren received us gladly. And the day following Paul went in with us unto James, and all the elders were present. And when he had saluted them, he declared particularly what things God had wrought among the Gentiles by his ministry. And when they heard it, they glorified the Lord, and said unto him, Thou seest, brother, how many thousands of Jews there are which believe, and they are all zealous of the law. And they are informed of thee, that thou teachest all the Jews which are among the Gentiles to forsake Moses, saying that they ought not to circumcise their children, neither to walk after the customs. What is it, therefore? The multitude must needs come together, for they will hear that thou art come. Do therefore this that we say to thee. We have 4 men which have a vow on them. Take them, and purify thyself with them, and be at charges with them, that they may shave their heads. And all may know that those things whereof they were informed concerning thee are nothing, but that thou thyself also walkest orderly and keepest the law. As touching the Gentiles which believe, we have written and concluded that they observe no such thing, save only that they keep themselves from things offered to idols, and from blood, and from strangled, and from fornication. Then Paul took the men, and the next day, purifying himself with them, entered into the temple, to signify the accomplishment of the days of purification, until that an offering should be offered for every one of them. And when the 7 days were almost ended, the Jews which were of Asia, when they saw him in the temple, stirred up all the people and laid hands on him, crying out, Men of Israel, help! This is the man that teacheth all men everywhere against the people and the law and this place, and further brought Greeks also into the temple, and hath polluted this holy place. For they had seen before with him in the city Trophimus, an Ephesian, whom they supposed that Paul had brought into the temple. And all the city was moved, and the people ran together, and they took Paul, and drew him out of the temple, and forthwith the doors were shut. And as they went about to kill him, tidings came unto the chief captain of the band that all Jerusalem was in an uproar, who immediately took soldiers and centurions, and ran down unto them. And when they saw the chief captain and the soldiers, they left beating of Paul. Then the chief captain came near, and took him, and commanded him to be bound with 2 chains. and demanded who he was and what he had done. And some cried one thing, some another among the multitude. And when he could not know the certainty for the tumult, he commanded him to be carried into the castle. And when he came upon the stairs, so it was that he was borne of the soldiers for the violence of the people. For the multitude of the people followed after, crying, "Away with him." And as Paul was to be led into the castle, he said unto the chief captain, "May I speak unto thee?" Who said, "Canst thou speak Greek? Art not thou that Egyptian, which before these days madest an uproar, and leddest out into the wilderness 4,000 men that were murderers?" But Paul said, "I am a man which am a Jew of Tarsus, a city in Cilicia, a citizen of no mean city. And I beseech thee, suffer me to speak unto the people." And when he had given him license, Paul stood on the stairs, and beckoned with the hand unto the people. And when there was made a great silence, he spake unto them in the Hebrew tongue, saying, Chapter 22, "Men, brethren, and fathers, hear ye my defense which I make now unto you." And when they heard that he spake in the Hebrew tongue to them, they kept the more silence. And he saith, "I am verily a man which am a Jew, born in Tarsus, a city in Cilicia, yet brought up in this city at the feet of Gamaliel, and taught according to the perfect manner of the law of the fathers, and was zealous toward God, as ye all are this day. And I persecuted this way unto the death, binding and delivering into prisons both men and women, as also the high priest doth bear me witness, and all the estate of the elders, from whom also I received letters unto the brethren, and went to Damascus to bring them which were there bound unto Jerusalem for to be punished. And it came to pass that as I made my journey, and was come nigh unto Damascus, about noon, suddenly there shone from heaven a great light round about me. And I fell unto the ground, and heard a voice saying unto me, 'Saul, Saul, why persecutest thou me?' And I answered, 'Who art thou, Lord?' And he said unto me, 'I am Jesus of Nazareth, whom thou persecutest.' And they that were with me saw indeed the light, and were afraid, but they heard not the voice of him that spake to me. And I said, 'What shall I do, Lord?' And the Lord said unto me, 'Arise, and go into Damascus, and there it shall be told thee of all things which are appointed for thee to do.' And when I could not see for the glory of that light, being led by the hand of them that were with me, I came into Damascus. And one Ananias, a devout man according to the law, having a good report of all the Jews which dwelt there, came unto me, and stood and said unto me, 'Brother Saul, receive thy sight.' And the same hour I looked up upon him. And he said, 'The God of our fathers hath chosen thee, that thou shouldest know his will, and see that just one, and shouldest hear the voice of his mouth. For thou shalt be his witness unto all men of what thou hast seen and heard. And now, why tarriest thou? Arise, and be baptized, and wash away thy sins, calling on the name of the Lord.' And it came to pass that when I was come again to Jerusalem, even while I prayed in the temple, I was in a trance. And I saw him saying unto me, 'Make haste, and get thee quickly out of Jerusalem, for they will not receive thy testimony concerning me.' And I said, 'Lord, they know that I imprisoned and beat in every synagogue them that believed on thee. And when the blood of thy martyr Stephen was shed, I also was standing by and consenting unto his death, and kept the raiment of them that slew him.' And he said unto me, 'Depart, for I will send thee far hence unto the Gentiles.' And they gave him audience unto this word, and then lifted up their voices and said, 'Away with such a fellow from the earth, for it is not fit that he should live.' And as they cried out and cast off their clothes and threw dust into the air, the chief captain commanded him to be brought into the castle, and bade that he should be examined by scourging, that he might know wherefore they cried so against him. And as they bound him with thongs, Paul said unto the centurion that stood by, 'Is it lawful for you to scourge a man that is a Roman and uncondemned?' When the centurion heard that, he went and told the chief captain, saying, 'Take heed what thou doest, for this man is a Roman.' Then the chief captain came and said unto him, 'Tell me, art thou a Roman?' He said, 'Yea.' And the chief captain answered, 'With a great sum obtained I this freedom.' And Paul said, 'But I was free born.' Then straightway they departed from him which should have examined him, and the chief captain also was afraid after he knew that he was a Roman, and because he had bound him. On the morrow, because he would have known the certainty wherefore he was accused of the Jews, he loosed him from his bands, and commanded the chief priests and all their council to appear, and brought Paul down, and set him before them. Chapter 23. And Paul, earnestly beholding the council, said, Men and brethren, I have lived in all good conscience before God until this day. And the high priest Ananias commanded them that stood by him to smite him on the mouth. Then said Paul unto him, God shall smite thee, thou whited wall. For sittest thou to judge me after the law, and commandest me to be smitten contrary to the law? And they that stood by said, Revilest thou God's high priest? Then said Paul, I wist not, brethren, that he was the high priest. For it is written, Thou shalt not speak evil of the ruler of thy people. But when Paul perceived that the one part was Sadducees and the other Pharisees, he cried out in the council, Men and brethren, I am a Pharisee, the son of a Pharisee. Of the hope and resurrection of the dead I am called in question. And when he had so said, there arose a dissension between the Pharisees and the Sadducees, and the multitude was divided. For the Sadducees say that there is no resurrection, neither angel nor spirit, but the Pharisees confess both. And there arose a great cry, and the scribes that were of the Pharisees' part arose and strove, saying, We find no evil in this man, but if a spirit or an angel hath spoken to him, let us not fight against God. And when there arose a great dissension, the chief captain, fearing lest Paul should have been pulled in pieces of them, commanded the soldiers to go down, and to take him by force from among them, and to bring him into the castle. And the night following, the Lord stood by him and said, Be of good cheer, Paul, for as thou hast testified of me in Jerusalem, so must thou bear witness also at Rome. And when it was day, certain of the Jews banded together and bound themselves under a curse, saying that they would neither eat nor drink till they had killed Paul. And they were more than 40 which had made this conspiracy. And they came to the chief priests and elders and said, We have bound ourselves under a great curse, that we will eat nothing until we have slain Paul. Now therefore, ye with the council, signify to the chief captain, that he bring him down unto you tomorrow, as though ye would inquire something more perfectly concerning him. And we, or ever he come near, are ready to kill him. And when Paul's sister's son heard of their lying in wait, he went and entered into the castle, and told Paul. Then Paul called one of the centurions unto him, and said, Bring this young man unto the chief captain, for he hath a certain thing to tell him. So he took him, and brought him to the chief captain, and said, Paul the prisoner called me unto him, and prayed me to bring this young man unto thee, who hath something to say unto thee. Then the chief captain took him by the hand, and went with him aside privately, and asked him, What is that thou hast to tell me? And he said, The Jews have agreed to desire thee that thou wouldest bring down Paul tomorrow into the council, as though they would inquire somewhat of him more perfectly. But do not thou yield unto them, for there lie in wait for him of them more than 40 men, which have bound themselves with an oath that they will neither eat nor drink till they have killed him. And now are they ready, looking for a promise from thee. So the chief captain then let the young man depart, and charged him, See thou tell no man that thou hast showed these things to me. And he called unto him 2 centurions, saying, Make ready 200 soldiers to go to Caesarea, and horsemen 70, and spearmen 200, at the 3rd hour of the night. And provide them beasts that they may set Paul on, and bring him safe unto Felix the governor. And he wrote a letter after this manner. Claudius Lysias, unto the most excellent governor Felix, sendeth greeting. This man was taken of the Jews, and should have been killed of them. Then came I with an army, and rescued him, having understood that he was a Roman. And when I would have known the cause wherefore they accused him, I brought him forth into their council, whom I perceived to be accused of questions of their law, but to have nothing laid to his charge worthy of death or of bonds. And when it was told me how that the Jews laid wait for the man, I sent straightway to thee, and gave commandment to his accusers also to say before thee what they had against him. Farewell. Then the soldiers, as it was commanded them, took Paul, and brought him by night to Antipatris. On the morrow they left the horsemen to go with him, and returned to the castle, who, when they came to Caesarea, and delivered the epistle to the governor, presented Paul also before him. And when the governor had read the letter, he asked of what province he was, and when he understood that he was of Cilicia, "I will hear thee," said he, "when thine accusers are also come." And he commanded him to be kept in Herod's judgment hall.

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0: This is the Gospel Hour, making known to this nation the gospel of Jesus Christ. 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
1: Now, dear Lord God, in the name of Jesus, we thank Thee for the Word of God, quick, powerful, sharper than any two-edged sword, water, bread, light. And we thank Thee that it is the power of God unto salvation to everyone that believeth. And we pray as we deliver Thy Word today that the soul that's nearest hell will be saved for Jesus' sake. Amen. Now, on the last broadcast in this series on the new birth, we talked about the part that the Spirit has in the birth. Now, for two or three days, we discussed the water in John 3:5. The water is the Word of God, not the baptistry, not the River Jordan, but the Word of God. Ephesians 5:26 clearly states it. James 1:18 clearly states it. John 15:3 clearly states it. And then there are other verses. But those verses, and then of course 1 Peter 1:23, being born again not of corruptible seed, but incorruptible by the Word of God. And then we discussed the Holy Spirit. Now, the Holy Ghost of God convicts men of sin. John 16:9. John 16:7, 8, and 9 is the full story. Then when we are convicted of sin, John 6:44, the Holy Ghost draws us to repentance. No man, Jesus said, can come to me except my Father which sent me draw him. And the Holy Ghost is the drawing one. And then when we're drawn to conviction, realizing our lost conviction, the Holy Ghost of God indwells us. That is, when we accept the Lord Jesus on the terms of the gospel. Verily, verily, I say unto you, he that heareth my word, believeth on him that sent me, hath everlasting life, John 5:24, then the Holy Ghost indwells us. He comes in. Romans 8:9, if any man have not the Spirit of Christ, he's none of his. And then when the Holy Ghost, of course, in the transaction, we find that he baptizes us into the body. 1 Corinthians 12 and 13, 12, that's chapter 12, verses 12 and 13, we are all baptized. We're all baptized, not in the baptistry, not in the river, but we're all baptized by one Spirit in the one body. Whether we be Jew or Gentile, bond or free, and have been all made to drink into one Spirit. I believe in water baptism, but I do not believe in water baptism essential to redemption. I do not believe in water baptism regeneration. I do not believe that water washes sins away. So we are baptized by the Holy Ghost. We are united to the body of Christ. Then, when the Holy Ghost unites us to the body of Christ, Romans 8:14, he leads us. Every son of God is led by the Spirit. And then Ephesians 5:18, he fills us. And then Ephesians 4:30, he seals us. Now, that gives you a bird's eye view of the ministry of the Holy Ghost concerning the new birth. Now then, today, we want to move on down in this glorious account that we have in the Bible, John 3. And, of course, in verse 6, after reading verse 5, that which is born of the flesh is flesh, and that which is born of the Spirit is spirit. Marvel not that I said unto thee, you must be born again. Now, beloved, the flesh has nothing at all to do with the new birth. The reason that Christians act differently in the flesh is just the tabernacle. From the heart comes the issues of life. Now, God deals with the heart. Man looks on the outward appearance. God looks on the heart. In the Garden of Eden, God gave up the body to return to dust. He said, Adam, dust thou art, to dust thou shalt return. In the book of Ecclesiastes, chapter 12, the dust goes back to dust, but the Spirit to the Lord who gave it. Now then, what I want to point out here is, that which is born of flesh is flesh. Now, the flesh has nothing to do with the new birth. The night God saved my soul, not one single solitary thing happened to my flesh. Now, my flesh acted differently, and I walked differently, and I talked differently. I lived differently. I quit blaspheming, I quit gambling, I quit drinking, because God put a new heart in me. Now, my flesh acts different because I'm new on the inside. Now, the flesh acts as the heart directs, and so God gives us a new heart. In Ezekiel 36:26, I will put within you a new spirit, a new heart. I will take out the heart of stone. All right, so God gives us a new heart. Now, that which is born of the flesh is flesh. Flesh produces flesh, and man cannot save himself. Man can't help God save him. Man cannot contribute to his salvation. When you say, preacher, what does Paul mean when he says, work out your own salvation? Well, in the name of common sense, are you going to work out your own salvation until you possess your own salvation? Now, you must have salvation before you can work it out. And that has to do with stewardship. We are rewarded for our labors, but we are born of God. Now, the flesh has not one thing to do. Jesus said, come unto me, and I will give you rest. Him that cometh to me, I will in no wise cast out. The Spirit and the bride say, come. Let him that heareth say, come. Let him that thirsteth, come. And whosoever will, let him drink of the water of life freely. Now, all in the world the flesh can do is to yield and commit to God. And when you yield and commit to God, then God borns you into the family of God. God does the borning, not the flesh, not man, born of God, not of blood, nor of the will of the flesh, nor of the will of man, but of God. James says, I have begotten you through the gospel. Peter says, not corruptible seed, but incorruptible by the word of God. In the beginning was the word. The word was with God. The word was God. The word became flesh and dwelt among us. And we beheld his glory, full of grace and truth, Jesus. Now, so that which is born of the flesh is flesh. That which is born of the spirit is spirit. Now, when God saves you, God saves the inner man, not the flesh. The flesh is absolutely, positively sure to go back to the dust. Then, at the first resurrection, God will raise us and give us a glorified body like his body, 1 John 3:3. But God made no provision for the salvation of this flesh. God's going to give us a brand new body, just like his own glorious body.

in the flesh, that we might become the righteousness of the law through Him, Jesus. He, Jesus, who knew no sin, was made sin for us, that we, through Him, might become the righteousness of God. Now, it's in Jesus. It's only in Jesus. The baptistry, water, church membership, doing good, living good, acting right, walking right, talking right, will never save you. Never, never, never. The publican and the Pharisee went up to the temple. The Pharisee prayed. He prayed, but he didn't go home saved. He thanked God that he was not as other men, and he went on down the line. And then the poor publican smote his breast and said, God, be merciful to me, a sinner. God, be merciful to me. I'm just a poor old sinner. I need God's mercy. God, be merciful to me, a sinner. And the Bible says in Luke 18 that he went home justified rather than the other. And to be justified in the sight of God is to be just as Jesus is just. And when you're under the blood, covered by the blood, God sees the blood. And you're just as pure and holy as the blood when you're covered by the blood of Jesus Christ. But when you are immersed in water, that does not change you. Now listen, let me tell you something. When I was 13 years old, my dear dad, I had so completely broke his heart and almost killed him with grief, he went to the authorities and took out papers to put me in the reformatory. I was 13. My dear sister called me off aside and told me what a tragic thing was about to happen to me, and warned me and scared me half to death. Frankly, I didn't want to go to the reformatory. I was mean as a snake, but I didn't want to go to the reform school. And so she talked to me. My dad put me in the automobile that night and took me way out on a country road, way, way, way out in the sticks, and sat there and wept like a baby, and told me how that I'd broken his heart and how I'd grieved him. And Dad just wept and wept, and that's the worst whipping that he ever gave me. And he talked to me a long time that night on the lonely road. Now then, we had a revival in the community at that time. And bless your heart, I went to the revival. And another boy, another fellow that I was running around with, we went up and gave the preacher our hand. Now, no reflection on the preacher, no reflection on him. And yet he didn't deal with me. Now I believe God bless you in giving credit where credit's due, and I'm not going to defend anybody that didn't do what I feel was right. Now he didn't deal with me. He did not. He just shook my hand and asked me if I believed Jesus Christ was Son of God, and I said yes. And of course the devil believes that. James 2:19 says the devils believe and tremble, and I wasn't trembling. And that preacher knew I wasn't trembling. I wasn't under conviction. But he didn't deal with me. He just shook my hand. And then the next Sunday, God bless you, they baptized me. I joined the church and they baptized me. Now, I hate to say this, beloved, but it's the truth. If I had to die, I took God's name in vain on the way. Now, in that particular place, the pool was down in a pasture, and we had to walk several yards to get to the dressing room to change our wet clothes after we were baptized. And I took God's name in vain before I got the wet clothes off my back. Now, that's awful. It's wonder God didn't kill me. Now, if baptism saves you, I was baptized, and that preacher baptized me in good faith. But, brother, it didn't help me one bit, not one bit. Now, the flesh, he washed my flesh in a baptistry. He ducked me. He put me on the water. But, brother, it didn't save me. Now then, baptism, baptizing the body, does not save. Baptism shows that we've died to the world, the inner man, we're buried and raised to walk in newness of life. Now, that which is born of the Spirit is spirit on the inside. God saves the spirit. This old flesh is not fit to save, and God made no provision to save it, but God's going to give us a brand new body, just like His own glorious body. Now then, he said, marvel not that I said unto thee, you must be born again. You must be born again. Then he mentioned the wind. Nicodemus said, how can these things be? And Jesus said, are you a master in Israel? Knowest not these things. And then we find that Jesus goes back to the Old Testament, and he gives the story that opens the eyes of dear Nicodemus. And here it is, and I hope you'll see it. As Moses, now this is John 3:14, as Moses lifted up the serpent in the wilderness, even so must the Son of Man be lifted up. Now, wait a minute. You say what you please, brother, sister. This happened before Pentecost. But God bless your heart, and it happened before the birth of the church.
But don't you tell me that the master teacher

0: preacher who came down here to lay his life down for sinners. Now, don't you tell me that he'd leave a loophole like this when he was talking to Nicodemus. Now, you listen to me. As Moses lifted up the serpent in the wilderness, even so must the Son of Man be lifted up, that whosoever believeth in him should not perish, but have eternal life. Now, as Moses raised up the serpent, what did they do? The Israelites were dying like flies because the fiery serpents were biting them and they were dying. God told Moses to make a serpent of brass and put it on a pole. Now, that's a picture of the cross. Jesus on the cross. Brass denotes judgment, and the pole denoted the cross, the tree. The pole came from a tree. And so there's the brass on the pole. Now then, every Israelite that looked at that serpent got well instantaneously, immediately. Now what healed them? The brass? No. The pole? No. Obedience to the word of God. God said, Moses, you tell the people to look and live. Moses told the people what God told him to tell them. Faith comes by hearing, and hearing by the word in Moses' day, in your day. Healing spiritually comes by faith in Moses' day, in our day. By faith. God deals in faith. God operates through faith. And without faith, it is impossible to please God. Without faith, it is impossible to please God. They that come to God must believe that he is, and that he is a rewarder of them that diligently seek him. Now then, as Moses lifted up the serpent, even so must the Son of Man be lifted up. Well, now, Jesus was lifted up on the cross, that whosoever believeth in him should not perish, but have eternal life. Now, why didn't Jesus say, Nicodemus, whosoever believeth in him and is immersed in water in Jesus' name? Why didn't he say that? Why didn't he say that? He told the disciples before Pentecost, go ye into all the world and preach the gospel, baptizing them in the name of the Father and of the Son and of the Holy Ghost. Now, if baptism is essential to the new birth, when Jesus gave the story to Nicodemus about Moses, why didn't he say, as Moses lifted up the serpent in the wilderness, even so must the Son of Man be lifted up, that whosoever believeth in him and is baptized in the name of Jesus should not perish, but have eternal life. Now, why didn't he say that? I'll tell you why he didn't say it. Because immersion in water, baptism in water, does not have anything to do with the new birth. The new birth is by grace, through faith, in the finished work of Jesus Christ, through the shed blood of his cross, believing, receiving, committing, accepting the Lord Jesus Christ on the terms of the gospel. I'm not ashamed of the gospel of Christ, for it is the power of God unto salvation to everyone that believeth. And this is the gospel. I declare unto you, first of all, that which I received, how that Christ died for our sins according to the Scriptures, was buried and rose again the third day according to the Scriptures. Paul says, the gospel is the death, burial, and resurrection of the Son of God. And so, Nicodemus was instructed that he must believe. And he believed. God so loved the world, he gave his only begotten Son, that whosoever believeth in him, nothing about baptism, believe in Jesus. You can certainly, beloved friends, believe on the Lord Jesus Christ and never be baptized. Now listen, here's a poor man dying. He's dying. He's a poor man. He's been brought up in a wretched community. He's been neglected. Nobody seemed to care for him. Nobody seemed to pray for him. And he was brought up under very adverse circumstances, and he's dying, and somebody goes and gets a preacher, and the preacher goes, and he reads the word of God to the man. He tells him that Jesus died for his sins, and the blood was shed for him. It's not God's will that any perish. And the dear man weeps and cries and calls on God and prays for God to save him. And he's sick. He can't get out of the bed. Can't go to the river. Can't go to the baptistry. Now, does he have to go to hell because he can't get in water? Now, my friend, let me tell you something. The new birth is by grace through faith plus nothing. The new birth is by grace through faith in the shed blood. As many as received him, to them gave he the power to become the sons of God, even to them that believe on his name, which were born, not of blood, not of the will of the flesh, nor of the will of man, but of God. Now, the new birth comes through and by God, not by the baptistry, not by man, not by immersion, not by church membership, not by doing good, not by living right, but it's God's miracle. The minute you believe on the Lord Jesus Christ and trust him as your Savior, that's the minute he borns you into the family of God. Now, Heavenly Father, lead us and guide us as we leave this radio today every one of us to know the truth about this new birth, because we must be born again or open our eyes in hell. Now, Lord, save the man that's nearest hell. Lord, save that dear man or woman, boy or girl that's calling on you right now. And we'll give you the praise in Jesus' name. Amen.
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1: One sat alone beside the highway, begging. His eyes were blind, the light he could not see.

0: Then will the Lord drive out all these nations before you, from before you, and ye shall possess greater nations and mightier than yourselves. Verse 26. Behold, give me attention, he said, I set before you this day a blessing and a curse, a blessing if you obey the commandments of the Lord your God, which I command you this day, and a curse if you will not obey the commandments of the Lord your God, but turn aside out of the way, which I command you this day, to go after other gods, which you have not known. A little lady sat in that office in there this morning, met me here from another city, and she said, 7 years ago, Brother Olaf, you told me that the wages of sin is death. And I guess I didn't much believe it, but she said, I know it now, and I'm a victim, and I'm asking for help. But I've never forgotten what you told me, that the wages of sin is death. That's the reason so many of our teenagers are dying now. They got into sin early, they die early. They live like the devil early, they die early. Sin is like putting sand in the crankcase of your car and seeing that sand get up in that delicate machinery. It won't last long. Did you know that you could put, and you can put sugar, you can put sugar in a gasoline tank and it'll ruin your motor. You can put sand in the crankcase where the oil's supposed to go. You can drop just a little sand down in those delicate bearings, and I'll guarantee you the motor will be ground to pieces. You know, that's what sin is to your life. You think it's funny. Some of you have been silly and stupid enough to laugh about it, but I tell you, the time will come when you'll weep over your sin. You can laugh about the filth you've lived in, the dirty sins you've committed. I tell you, you've never had your heart broken at all. Reminds me of a man that shoots his wife and says he's sorry and yet polishes his pistol every day. And goes in and gets it out of the drawer and said, oh, that's what I killed her with right there. But I'm sure sorry I killed her. He polishes the pistol. Brother, I tell you, I believe he's sorry to throw that thing away. Amen? I believe it's time for us to throw the devilish past away and live unto God a holy life. You're never going to get anywhere laughing at sin. The devil's going to get you. And Jesus, he said, I'm going to put a blessing on you now if you want it. But he said, I'll only bless you if you obey the commandments, if you do what the Word of God says. And I'm going to put a curse on you if you obey not the commandments that I give you. Turn to Proverbs. No, while we're there, we better journey to the 13th chapter. The 13th chapter of the book of Deuteronomy. I tell you, I was impressed again by the many, many verses that we find. 13 and verse 3. Thou shalt not hearken unto the words of that prophet or that dreamer of dreams. For the Lord your God proveth you to know whether ye love the Lord your God with all your heart and with all your soul. He'll always find out about that. You'll not be able to fool him at all. Turn to the 30th chapter of the book of Deuteronomy, chapter 30, and it'll be verse 6. And the Lord thy God will circumcise thine heart. He's going to operate on your heart. He'll circumcise thine heart and the heart of thy seed to love the Lord thy God with all thine heart and with all thy soul, that thou mayest live. Did you know that you'll never be able to love God until God fixes your heart? Did you know that you're born hating God? Do you know that when you came into this world that you did not love Jesus? Did you know that you actually had no real spirit to love even for your mother and dad? You know, anybody talks about hating somebody, you know what they are? Murderer. That's what Jesus called them. I'll guarantee you, that's one of the steps toward killing somebody. I sure would be afraid of a fellow who said, I hate you. And when people hate you, they could kill you. And Jesus said, when you hate anybody, you have murder in your heart, you are a murderer. I mean, when you hate somebody, you have murder in your heart. All right, turn with me now, please, to the New Testament. But on the way, let's stop at Proverbs. That's the wise man, isn't it? Proverbs. We'll just make a little stop over here with Brother Solomon, chapter 3, and verse 5. Verse 5. Trust in the Lord with all thine head. No. That's what the world wants to do, but that didn't get it. Trust in the Lord with all thine heart, and lean not unto thine own understanding. In all thy ways acknowledge him. He shall direct thy paths. But don't be wise, he said. Be not wise in thine own eyes. Fear the Lord. Depart from evil. Now then, let's skip on over to the New Testament. Matthew chapter 22. We're going to come into some verses now that tell us what the main thing is. Chapter 22 and verse 37. I want to begin reading at verse 34. But when the Pharisees had heard that he had put the Sadducees to silence, they were gathered together. Then one of them, which was a lawyer, I guess he was the spokesman. Ask him a question, tempting him and saying, Master? And you can say master without meaning master. Master, which is the great commandment in the law? Now, in the first place, that's a foolish question because all the commandments are great. The one thing religious folks will try to get you to do, and that's to say that some part of the Bible is more important than some other part. For instance, people will say, I want my Bible in red letter edition because those are the words of Jesus. I've got news for you. The book of Genesis are also the words of Jesus. Now, I'm not against a red letter edition because it helps you identify the word, but listen, don't you ever get to the place where you think that they're more authoritative than the rest of it, because all scripture is given by inspiration of God and is profitable for doctrine, for reproof, for instruction in righteousness, that the man of God might be perfect, thoroughly furnished unto good works. And so you put this down. The whole Bible is for you. And so in Matthew chapter 22 and verse 36, Master, which is the great commandment in the law? Yes, he said, Jesus said unto him, Thou shalt love the Lord thy God with all thy heart, with all thy soul, and with all thy mind. This is the first and great commandment. And the second is like unto it. Thou shalt love the Lord, though thou shalt love thy neighbor as thyself. On these two commandments hang all the law and the prophets. And I believe we could go a little further. I believe we could hang grace on that. I believe grace would fit there too. He said, this is the great commandment. Love the Lord thy God with everything, your heart, your mind, your strength, your soul. And then he said, the second is kin to it. And that's to love your neighbor. Just love your neighbor as thyself. Now I'm telling you that's an impossible commandment, isn't it? How in the world could I love anybody like I love me unless I love Jesus best of all? Why would I want to give my life and you want to give your life working with a bunch of people that have already missed the way and don't want you to help them and hate you and don't like the home? Why would you want to keep on keeping on? Because Jesus put love in your heart. And you know you're going to get them after a while. Or if you don't ever get them, you're going to give them a chance. Oh, listen. God loved this old world. You know what I believe? I believe God loved the world enough and Jesus loved lost people enough that he would have come to this world. Now you listen to this. He would have come into this world. He would have lived, born in a manger. He'd have been rejected of men, spit upon, hated, despised, and all the bloodhounds of hell would have trailed him up to Calvary until the nail ever nailed through his hand and every drop of precious, sinless blood ran out on the ground. If there hadn't been but one soul saved, he'd have still come and wouldn't even discuss it. I believe he'd have said, Father, I'm ready when you are. Why? That's the magnitude of his love. But wait a minute. I believe this. I believe Jesus Christ would have left heaven's glory and folded up his royal robes and told that angelic host of sweet singers goodbye for 33 years and would have come down the same ladder of condescension and humiliation. And I think he'd have been nailed to the cross and he'd have been despised and rejected of men, a man of sorrow, acquainted with grief. I believe if nobody had been saved, I believe he'd have just come to give him a chance to be saved. Brother, that's the love of God. And then what little love I have won't touch that. Why, Paul said, I could wish myself a curse from Christ for my brethren, my kinsmen, according to the flesh. And I tell you what we need is to get the heart right. Why? Because that's where the love of God goes. You don't put the love of God in your head, you put it in your heart. You got to have the love. Your heart is your loving section. You know, Valentine rolls around. And it's the heart time, and everything got a heart on it, you see. And, you know, will you be my Valentine? And so forth. That's a heart time. Brother, Jesus is my Valentine. And he ought to be your Valentine. All the time. He's worthy of our love. And so he said, the second is likened it. On these two commandments hang all the law and the prophets. Now I want to mention some of the kind of hearts that's mentioned in the Bible. The Bible talks about a good heart. A slow heart. You know that? The Bible mentions slow heart. Said, oh, slow heart to believe. The Bible talks about good heart, slow heart. Talks about a single heart, single to the glory of God. Talks about a purposeful heart. Talks about an impenitent heart, one who won't repent. Oh, wicked heart. Said, I'm going to repent. You know, girls and boys and men and women come, and they're determined not to get saved, you know. They say, oh, no. And people get the idea of being tough, you know. I go down to the jailhouse, and some of those old boys, you know, one of them said, man, I've already been to the joint 3 times. You know what the joint is, don't you? That's the penitentiary. Already been there 3 times. Gonna try me for habitual. Now, just tough as a bulldog stump, just mean and ugly and ungod. But let me tell you something. Down in their heart, they long for something better than that. And you do, too. You're not kidding anybody. Oh, some of y'all trying to play hard to catch. But I tell you, God's going to get you one of these days. I mean, the gospel's going to get a hold of you. I mean, oh, you just, if I could say it lovingly, you're just being stupid. You're just being dumb. I mean, you're cheating yourself. I mean, actually, it's just like going to the king's palace, and the king said, well, come on in. Said, nope, not coming in. Oh, come on. You're hungry and starving and ragged. I got new clothes for you and robes for you, and I got a place to take.
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0: Hello, friends. This is Brother Troy Young, welcoming you to another exciting broadcast of the Voice of the Appalachians. 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
2: Damned who believed not the truth, but had pleasure in unrighteousness. The book of Revelation is a book that reveals the coming judgment against sin and Satan. When you open the Bible to Revelation chapter 6, you find that the seven seals of divine judgment are opened on the earth. We find four horsemen that come riding. The first is the Antichrist. It is a white horse. He declares peace. He carries a bow. He wears a crown, and he rides to conquer. He is followed by a red horse of war. In that there is war and bloodshed, and the rider takes peace from the earth. The devil's promises are all counterfeit. The black horse comes and represents famine, and the rider holds a pair of scales to measure grain. We have seen, and even today, just a touch, just a taste of inflation, but we have seen nothing what the world will see when the tribulation period begins. That is followed by the pale horse, which represents death, and it's the only horseman specifically named, and the horseman's name is death. When you come to Revelation chapter 8 and 9, you find that the seven trumpets sound. There are specific judgments on those who oppose God, and many of these are similar to the plagues that we read about that came upon the land of Egypt. When the first trumpet sounds, Revelation chapter 8, verse number 7, hail and fire mingled with blood rains down from heaven, burning one-third of the trees and all green grass. It is followed by the second trumpet. A burning mountain is thrown into the sea, turning one-third of the sea into blood, destroying one-third of marine life and one-third of all ships on the water. The third trumpet sounds, and there is a great burning star. The name of it is Wormwood, and it falls on one-third of the rivers and springs, making them bitter and bringing death to a multitude of people. The fourth trumpet sounds, and one-third of the sun, moon, and stars, they are smitten, they are darkened. The fifth trumpet sounds, and a first woe is announced. A star falls from heaven and opens a bottomless pit, releasing tormenting locusts that attack those without God's seal for five long months. What I'm telling you is not a cartoon. It is not a fairy tale. It is a very specific form of judgment that God has prepared for sin and Satan and those that are left behind. The sixth trumpet sounds, and the second woe is announced. Four angels bound in the Euphrates are released, along with a 200 million man army, killing one-third of humanity. The seventh trumpet and the third woe is announced, Revelation 11, 15 through 19, and announces the kingdom of God and the return of Christ, marking the end of the tribulation and the arrival of the final judgments. Revelation chapter 16 tells us of the seven bowls. Revelation chapter 20, verses 11 through 15, talks about the great white throne judgment. There are a set of books. There is then a book, which is the book of life. Thank God, when I was just a boy, I trusted Christ as Savior and my name was recorded in the book of life. When my name was recorded in the book of life, my sins that had been committed that were recorded in the books, they were all taken away. I'm glad that the half has not been told. I'm glad that my sins are forgiven. I'm covered by the blood and the righteousness of Christ is on our account. However, those names were not found written in the book of life. They were judged from those things that were written in the books. Those are sins of commission and sins of omission. No one will stand with an argument, but every knee will bow. Every tongue will confess that Jesus is Lord to the glory of the Father. The Bible tells us that many will cry for the rocks and the mountains to fall on them. And those, dear friend, whose name is not written in the book of life are cast into the lake of fire. You say, I don't believe in hell. It doesn't change the fact of hell one bit. You say, I heard a professor say, hell is not real. It's an imagination. It doesn't change one bit the fact of what Jesus said himself about hell. There is burning in the heart of this earth a hell that is prepared for the devil and his angels. You say, preacher, why would you preach this to Christians and not to the unbelievers? I preach to both, understanding that Christians are supposed to be living out the warning and not promoting the sin that is bringing the judgment of God on the earth. In the book of Matthew and again in the book of Luke, there is a warning of the coming judgment of God. And he said, when you see the behavior, or as it was in the days of Noah, so shall it be in the coming of the Son of Man. Now, why did the people not listen to Noah as he built the ark, and why would they not get on the ark? Here's the answer. It's very simple. The common interest of life. They were busy eating, drinking, marrying, given in marriage, and they knew not until the rains came, and they ignored the voice and the preaching of the man of God. Now, it is my responsibility, and I would be a fraud of a preacher if I did not declare the coming judgment of God on sin and Satan that could begin, friend, before the sun falls here in just a few moments. I'm telling you,

0: we will enjoy when we get to heaven. Now, what were the days of Noah? I give you seven statements. First of all, it was a time of spiritual decline. I want to be growing. I want to be becoming more like Christ. Christ is holy and righteous. I do not want to be going away from Him. I want to be becoming more like Him. But the days of Noah were the days of spiritual decline. It was the days of social dilemma. It was a day when the society was divided in so many directions, and men did that which was pleasing in their own eyes and in their own heart, and it caused a breakdown of society. There was social dilemma. Third of all, there was shameless depravity. There was no shame in their sin. And dear friend, as I read through this list, one cannot hear the list without realizing we see this around us every single day. We see the shameless depravity of man. Not only are they not ashamed of their immodesty, not only are they not ashamed of their immorality, they are proud of that. And oh, there are some places that they can't even stand an old-fashioned Bible preacher to declare that you and I are made in the image of God, and our bodies are not to given to be put on display for the lust of men. Ah, but our bodies, we're made in the image of God to bring honor and glory to God the Father.
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0: Well, welcome to the Bible Believers broadcast, brought to you each day at this time by the Peace Baptist Church, located at 320 Military Cutoff in Wilmington, North Carolina. And we're so glad to be able to be with you. I'm thankful for the opportunity that I've had now for 30 years to pastor Peace Baptist Church. And what a privilege it is now that this doorway is open to come to where you are with the gospel of the Lord Jesus. And we're trusting the broadcast is just a tremendous blessing, and one that you will tell others about the broadcast and they'll tune in and listen with us. Here's the broadcast for today. So many privileges and opportunities for us to come to you and to share with you the good things of God, and so much material today that's being produced. Why, I don't know of anybody that is any more prolific in writing than Dr. Dennis Corll. And you say, well, you brag on him a lot. Listen, friend, if you have not heard or read behind Dr. Dennis Corll, you have missed out on one of the great voices of our time. I'm serious. This man is being used of God. Here's a poem that he wrote about his dad. Listen at this. He says, "Dear Dad, I felt that when you died, a part of me died too. But something that will still live on are my wonderful memories of you. You left me much to treasure, worth far more than jewels or gold. Your love and your Christian example, their value is untold. When I was just a baby, you held me in your arms. For years you worked to keep me fed and clothed and safe and warm. You taught me how to pitch a ball and how to ride a bike, and working right close by your side, how to drive a spike. No matter how I tried to hide, you knew where I had been, and it was because you truly cared you always caught me in my sin. I remember so many spankings, and I thank you for each one, knowing the reason behind them was extra special love for your son. You taught me how to swing the bat, how to pitch the ball. I remember the times we practiced until for supper Mom would call. It was you who pitched the softball I battled through the window pane. Though I got us into trouble with Mom, it was you who got the blame. It was you who taught me how to ride a bike without a spill, and for years we walked up side by side to hunt on Ix Hill. I remember well how proud I was of my first car you bought. You warned me of my recklessness and said to use some thought. Those breakfasts at the ranch house and the prayer meetings at old Joe's, racing those old go-karts at the time I broke your nose. I remember the dogs you bought me, Jokey and Jokey too, and then when I had kids of my own, we took them to Forest Zoo. I remember when my shop project caused you some dental work, and when you caught me loafing when my mowing job I shirked. When my love for fishing left a hook in your big toe, sweet and funny memories only boys and their dads can know. I remember how you cared for my soul and faithfully witnessed to me, and as I wandered still in sin, your distress of soul I'd see. But together with Mom, your prayers of faith, your consistency and love, helped me believe and won my soul to the gospel of God above. For all these years together, we ran and worked, we hunted and played, we studied the Bible together, and we won souls and we prayed. You taught me how to work and hunt, how to fight and win, and how to spend and stretch the funds when the money is running thin. In the summer there was horseshoes, cookouts at the grill, burgers, steaks, and Mom's potato salad was the thrill. I remember how you accused me of stealing all your shirts and how faithfully you stood by me when others tried to hurt. To ladies for some hot dogs and to Brady's for some gas, there were several places that the truck just couldn't pass. Every time we went somewhere, that truck just had to stop as we passed by the Milky Way, our favorite ice cream shop. My college education you welded to provide, making airtight wood stoves for an income on the side. And then there came this ministry, and you always had a part. It was always a place for the Lord's work and for me in your heart. Working on the office building or working on the car, working on the trailer, you helped me near and far. Your wisdom and your counsel was heeded much more than you thought, and by your very smallest words, I have been thoroughly taught. I remember all the funny things that you always said, like, "I'll guarantee you," and "What's wrong with you, beefhead?" There was no better entertainment than a choral argument, but love was always in control and just the best was meant. And though together we had fun all throughout the year, in the winter was our special time when we always hunted deer. We stayed just close enough together to hear the gun's loud crack. When I heard your .30-06 go off, I came running to see the rack. The Steeler games we watched together, football was our game. So many things that we used to do will never be the same. But I hope I can be the kind of friend that in you I have known to my kids while they're growing up and even once they're grown. But then, before I knew it, already you were gone, off to spend forever with Jesus and see your heavenly home. I guess I'll always regret I didn't get to say goodbye, but you ventured off with Jesus and went walking through the sky. Heaven's gates now have opened for you. The angels welcome you home. How glad I am you left no doubt where you'd be once you had gone. With nothing that can mar your peace, no suffering, sin, or disgrace, where joy and peace mark the perfect release now in that perfect place. I know you're in a better place. My loss is your great gain. I'm glad you're now with Jesus, yet your reward has brought me pain. And now the lonely, empty spot that remains within my heart will be there throughout all my days as long as we're apart. But my pain of heart and loneliness, this grief is not for you, just for all the things we did together and things we had planned to do. And those things still remain undone, and so they will abide until once again we're together when we meet on the other side. I hope that when you hear me preach, your shouts will ring out loud. I pray my life and ministry will always make you proud. So when you see me coming to be with you some sweet day, you'll proudly say, "Here comes my boy. I hope it's not too far away." That was written February the 22nd, 1990, by Dr. Dennis Corll. Poetry That Preaches is the name of that book. You can get it from Revival Fires Publishing, a great, great ministry. A tremendous man, a tremendous love for God, and I highly recommend you go online and look up Revival Fires and get some of this material. Hand it out to preacher boys. Hand it out to your pastor. Hand it out to your Sunday school teacher. And read it yourself and be a better person because you came in contact with that great man. Glad you're with us today. This is Brother Shepherd. I love Brother Corll. And I know that you say, "Well, why do you spend so much time talking about his ministry?" Because it's such a vital ministry. I'm just so impressed by the great work that this man does. Well, we're looking at the scriptures now. We're in Romans chapter 1. The Apostle Paul, the greatest missionary it's ever been, I suppose, he writes down, used of God, the majority of the New Testament. Isn't that amazing that God used one man to teach us so much for the church age? And here in Romans chapter 1, he talks about how that mankind can know God, really, by just simply looking at nature. You know, it's a sad thing that much of mankind's not interested in God. Many people even say, well, I don't even believe there is a God. And then the agnostic says, well, I'm not sure that there's a God. But you and I who know the Lord, we say, that's foolishness. There must be a God. Who else would have created all of this wonderful world that we live in? When we see the marvelous things that goes on timely every day, isn't it amazing that we can set our life by what's happening? The American Indian used to keep time by looking at the sun, looking at the moon, and they knew, you know, these things were regular. Who made that regularity? Why, it's the God of heaven. So Paul says, for the invisible things of him, verse 20 of chapter 1, from the creation of the world are clearly seen, being understood by the things that are made, even his eternal power and Godhead, so that they are without excuse. Friend, you might say, nobody ever told me about Jesus. Will God hold me accountable? You better believe he will, friend. Why, the sun cries out, the moon cries out, the stars cries out, the birds cry out, the cows on the plain cry out. Everything that has breath speaks of an all-powerful God who's brought everything into existence, and by him they all exist. He says, because that when they knew God, they glorified him not as God. Why, isn't it a sad thing that this old world was started by God Almighty, and he, in his creation period, we see the first day, second day, third day, fourth day, fifth day. Then we come to the sixth day, and on that sixth day, God made man. All of God's creation knew and walked and talked with God at that time, for there was only one man, and God would come and walk with him in the cool of the day. Then God took from that man and made him a helpmeet for him, called it a woman. Then we have man and woman fellowshipping with God. All women knew the Lord. All men knew the Lord. But then we move along in the book of Genesis, and we find that there was a departure. Sin came in the picture. The sin that came was open rebellion and disobedience against God that brought death upon us all, so that every man, every woman knows that one day my life shall end. One day I'll go back to the dust from which I came. All of that described in God's book. But friend, there's also a little comma that we can put in there that says, but God. God did what? God sent his son into the world, and his son has paid our sin debt, so that every man, every woman, every boy, every girl can not only know the Lord, but can have an experience whereby we're born into God's family, and he becomes our father, and we are his child, and he always will have a relationship with us by that new birth. Friend, have you trusted God? Have you put your trust in Jesus? Have you called upon him for your salvation? Time's running out for you. Time's running out for this world. We must, while it is day, look unto Jesus, for our salvation. I want you to join us again tomorrow, Wednesday, for the Bible Believers broadcast.
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0: We welcome you to Revival Time with Dr. Jack Treiber, pastor of North Valley Baptist Church and president of Golden State Baptist College. 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
1: Well, hello, good neighbor, and welcome to Tuesday, June the 2nd. My goodness, we're in June already. The longest day of the, what is the longest day? Is it June 21st is the brightest day all day long? And that's when we officially begin summer. Is that what it is? I think it is. And I hope you're having a good summer. Stay faithful to God's house. Stay faithful with tithing, serving God, all of that. Nothing but the blood. Here's a group from Golden State Baptist College. And they're out serving God. This group right here is out serving God all over the country this summer, preaching and singing every night somewhere.

Melanie is from Pasco. She did a beautiful job. And then Sister Elizabeth, her dad pastors up there in Bend, Oregon. Sister Peel did a good job. Brother DJ is in that group. I love that group. We have one more song to get up. And then I'm in 2 Thessalonians chapter 2. You know that this is good news. I tell you what, are you ready for this? I want to tell you that Jesus is coming again. In fact, 1 Thessalonians, I'm just looking at right here, chapter 5, verse 23, unto the coming of our Lord Jesus Christ. He is coming again. He is coming again. This very same Jesus rejected of men. Here's the song. When I wake up to sleep no more. 2 Thessalonians.

praise God, that day is coming. 2 Thessalonians 2:1, now we beseech you, we beg you, brethren, by the, here it is, the coming of our Lord Jesus Christ. He is coming again. He is coming again. This very same Jesus, rejected of man. I don't know when he's going to come, but child of God, I tell you what, I see what's happening in the Middle East. And I hear what's going on. I'm thinking he's coming soon. The coming of our Lord. Verse 2, that ye be not soon shaken in mind, or be troubled, neither in spirit by word or by letter, as from us, that the day of Christ is at hand. Let me go back to 1 Thessalonians. There's 5 chapters. Every chapter ends with the coming of God. Look at mark your Bible. 1 Thessalonians 1:10. And to wait for his Son from heaven, whom he raised from the dead, even Jesus, that delivered us from the wrath to come. Look at chapter 2 and verse number

0: born in the air. Chapter 5 and verse number 23. To the very God of peace, sanctify you wholly. I pray that your whole spirit, your soul, your body be preserved blameless unto the coming of the Lord. Chapter 2. Chapter 1, Second Thessalonians chapter 1, verse 10. And when he shall come to be glorified with the saints and to be admired of them that believe, because the testimony among which was believed. Verse chapter 2, verse 1. At the coming of our Lord Jesus Christ. Yes, coming again. Coming. I want to ask you something, child of God. Are you ready for the Lord Jesus Christ to come? Is there sin in your life today? Is there sin in my life today? Go through the alphabet. A, anger. B, bitterness. C, carnality. D, deceit. E, envy. F, fear. G, gossip. Is there in your life today a hardness of your heart? I, ill will. J, jealousy. Just go through the alphabet. Is there anything like this in your life today? Get rid of it today. Get on your knees right after this program and say, Dear God, here's what's wrong. My tongue is wrong. My speech is wrong. My lifestyle is wrong. I'm living in sin today. I'm living in wickedness today. I'm a drug addict. I'm a drunk. I'm away from God today. Would you please, today, get your heart right with God? Have your affections been nailed to the cross? Is your heart right with God? Suffer thou all things for Jesus but loss. Is thy heart right with God? Are you right with God? When you're not right with man, you're not right with God. For God is love. God wants you to be right with him. God wants you to be right with one another. God is not wanting you to harbor sin. You pillow your head tonight. Make sure you pillow with a heart that's right, a heart that's clean, a heart that's pure. I don't know about you, child of God, but I battle Jack Treiber. I want to be a good Christian. I want to be a good man of God. And I feel so, the older I get and the closer I'm getting to heaven now, I've said it so many times recently, I feel like that preacher, great man of God, that probably 50 years ago passed away. He said, the closer I get, I want to crawl in the back door in heaven, just sneak in with nobody seeing me. That's how I feel. Oh, Brother Treiber, old Brother Treiber. I've not done anything to have to resign this ministry. I've kept myself pure. With my finances, and I've never stolen a dime from this church. In fact, I try to give back everything I can. I've never been immoral with another woman. I've never been godless. I've never looked at pornography. I've not been involved. But wait a minute. You know, child of God, we all battle once again. I face Satan this morning. And I battle him all the day long. I have to battle the Lord Jesus Christ constantly. Constantly, I have to make sure that my heart is so right with God. I want you to pray for me that I'll live for God. And he's coming again. I want to appear before his presence with great joy. Our Father, I love our listeners. I'm so very grateful for each and every one. And I pray that this would be a great day as we seek to serve thee. May we lift your name. We may exalt your name. May we live for thee. And Lord, may we live in the light of your soon coming again. In Jesus' name, amen.
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0: 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God bless you.
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1: Pastor Darnell told me about a church in his county that routinely voted out their pastor. 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Can you imagine? Of course, it's hardly fair for people who never attend a church to wield such power, but if your church constitution and bylaws are not clear, and if you do not keep your membership records up to date, this can happen to you. You have the voting power of the church, rarely coming, if ever, to the church, and it can outvote the faithful who were there. Be sure you know what you want your faith to be, and be sure the documents make it clear. Keep your membership rolls up to date.
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1: Hey friend, welcome back to Bible Tract Echoes. I'm Micah McCurry, your host. Whether this is your first time joining in, or maybe you've listened for years, I want to say thank you so much for tuning in. We are in the book of 1 John today, and we are going to read a few verses from this amazing book, the Bible. Only a few chapters, but it contains such a wealth of information, specifically about our subject for this week, Christ. Our goal today is to lift up Jesus. I want for him to be known through my life, through this radio program, through the ministries of Bible Tracts Incorporated, through every endeavor and outreach that I have the opportunity to be a part of. I want Christ to be lifted up. Now, we spent yesterday spending some time getting to know the Apostle John. He was the human pen that God used to write this specific book of the Bible. I alluded to 1 Peter 1:21, I think. Holy men of God spake as they were moved by the Holy Ghost. And so we understand that this is a God-breathed book. But at the same time, God was very precise and particular about which human pens, which authors he allowed to write these books. He did not just pick bums off the street. There was absolutely a closeness. And there was a reason. And John, there may be no better example than John. He was born in Bethsaida, a fishing village on the Sea of Galilee, not far from Capernaum. He had been one, we believe, of a family of four. His father, a well-to-do fisherman, his mother, who happens to be sister to the Virgin Mary, and his brother James. And James actually ends up being one of the first apostles to be martyred. Remember, James and John and then Peter, they were some of the three closest to Christ. But realize, this John was entrusted with the care of Jesus' own mother, his aunt, actually. So Jesus and John were cousins. And so both from the family ties, but also the closeness that John and Jesus had while Jesus was robed in human flesh on earth. And we're going to look at that actually in verse 1 of 1 John in just a moment here. But it made complete sense that Mary would be taken care of by John. But also realize, as we set the context for this book of the Bible, John is writing to a broken and despicable world. You may think that your political system, you may think that what you have to deal with, whether it's state legislator or federal, or whether it be United States, or if you listen across the world, you may think that the political system of your country is broken. You may think that there are problems. You may think that no one's had it as bad as you. Well, you realize of the about 12, the dozen Roman Caesars that were in power over the Roman world during John's life, only one and maybe two died of natural causes. You know why? Because money, mayhem, and murder were the themes of the day. Essentially, all of the governmental leadership of John's time they were degenerates. They were interested more in accruing power for themselves. Certainly, they were more interested in that than they were the message of Christ. And so that being said, understand that John he's not speaking to this utopia that we can't identify with. No, he's speaking in a time frame that we can say, well, you know, he had it pretty bad. And yet, 1 John just absolutely oozes with love, oozes with the love of Christ. It portrays the love that brethren are supposed to have for each other. And despite what was going on in the world and in the culture, John stayed faithful. So we need to realize who Christ is. I want to begin with this. We must realize the reality of Christ. We must realize the reality of Christ, who he is. Let's look at 1 John here, and notice in verse number 1, that which was from the beginning, which we have heard, which we have seen with our eyes, which we have looked upon, and our hands have handled of the word of life. I'm so thankful for the fact that he is the Word. And you'll also notice the similarities between 1 John chapter number 1 and the book of John chapter number 1. I'm going to turn back there myself. I didn't have it marked here. But John chapter number 1, these similarities are eerie and obviously point to the similarities in the human pen. John 1 verse 1, in the beginning was the Word, and the Word was with God, and the Word was God. The same was in the beginning with God. All things were made by him, and without him was not anything made that was made. In him was life, and the life was light of men. That phrase light is gonna, that word light is gonna appear in 1 John multiple times as well. And the light shineth in darkness, and the darkness comprehended it not. Back to 1 John, that which was from the beginning, which we have heard. So there's the nod to the fact that he is eternal. He's Alpha and Omega. He's part of the triune God, the deity, that which was from the beginning, but which we have heard, which we have seen with our eyes, which we have looked upon, and our hands have handled. Realize that Christ was robed in flesh. But that's not all the 1 John declares Jesus to be. Look at verse number 3 of 1 John 1. That which we have seen and heard declare we unto you, that ye also may have fellowship with us. And truly our fellowship is with the Father and with his Son, Jesus Christ. And then chapter 3 and verse 8. We're going to read a lot of scripture today and this week. Chapter 3 verse 8. He that committeth sin is of the devil. For the devil sinneth from the beginning. For this purpose, the Son of God was manifested, was given to us, was allowed to enter the world, that he might destroy the works of the devil. So we see him as the Word of life. We see him as a Son of God. Look at chapter 2, verse 1. 1 John 2, 1 says, my little children. Now that phrase, my little children, is going to appear multiple times. You can almost feel the grandfatherly presence that John brings to this. It's kind of like, hey guys, let's not squabble. Let's not fight. Listen to what I have to say. I love you. Christ loves you. You ought to love each other, my little children. These things, 1 John 2, 1, these things write I unto you, that ye sin not. And if any man sin, we have an advocate with the Father, Jesus Christ, the righteous. Then we see in verse number 2 of chapter 2, and he, Christ, is the propitiation for our sins, and not for ours only, but also for the sins of the whole world. Now, chapter 4, verse 10, we're going to explain this word. It's one of those long words. Sometimes you got to pull out the dictionary to make sure we understand. Chapter 4, verse 10, beloved, I'm sorry, herein is love, chapter 4, verse 10, herein is love, not that we loved God, but that he loved us and sent his Son to be the propitiation for our sins. Now, what is propitiation? It is the act of appeasing wrath and obtaining the favor of an offended person. In theological terms, it's the atonement or atoning sacrifice offered to God to assuage or to lower or to remove his wrath and render him propitious. Now, hold on a second. Don't you hate it when you're looking up the dictionary? You have to look up four other words just to understand the definition. Well, I was there as well because I'm looking up propitiation, and then it has the word propitious, where I can tell that propitiation, propitious. There's definitely some similarities here, but here's what propitious means. We're trying to, the propitiation makes God propitious. Well, what is propitious then? It's disposed or inclined to be gracious or merciful, ready to forgive sins and bestow blessings. Christ is the propitiation. He's the one that obtains propitiousness. He's the one that causes God to be gracious or merciful, ready to forgive sins and bestow blessings. He is the one that is the propitiation for the sins of man. What a blessing. Look at chapter 2, verse 8. He's the Word of life. He's the Son of God. He's the advocate. He's a propitiation for our sins. You realize how much doctrine about the Son of God, Christ, is in this book of the Bible? Chapter 2, verse 8. The Bible says this. Again, a new commandment I write unto you, which thing is true in him and in you, because the darkness is past and the true light now shineth. I told you that word light's going to come back. It's mentioned multiple times in the very next verse in chapter 2, verse 9, and throughout this book. We'll get to that later on. But he's the true light. He's also, here's another doctrinal point that's very important about Christ. He's sinless. Look at chapter 3, verse 5. And ye know that he was manifested to take away our sins, and in him is no sin. What a blessing to know that he is sinless. But that's not all. Look at chapter 4, verse 9. In this was manifested, was shown, if you will, the love of God toward us, because that God sent his only begotten Son into the world that we might live through him. Now think about that. Where else have you heard that phrase? Only begotten Son. John, written by, humanly speaking, the same John that wrote 1 John, John chapter 3, verse 16. For God so loved the world that he gave his only begotten Son. That's correct. So he's the Word, he's the Son of God, he's the Advocate, he's the true light, he's sinless, he's the only begotten Son. Chapter 4, verse 14. He's the Savior of the world. 4, verse 14. And we have seen and do testify that the Father sent the Son to be the Savior of the world. And then just to close it out, because we haven't looked at chapter 5 yet. Chapter 5, verse 7. For there are three that bear record in heaven: the Father, the Word, and the Holy Ghost. Just kind of wrapping it back to the Word. And these three are one. Friend, my stated desire today is simple. I just want to lift up Christ, and we're going to continue to do that tomorrow. But I want to point out, this demonstrates such a wide, this is such a wide swath of doctrine about Christ, straight from just one book of the Bible, five chapters. You know, I found sometimes as Christians, we desire that heart knowledge. We accept Christ as our Savior. He is a part of our life. But we don't learn a head knowledge about him. Now, understand what I'm saying. If you have just a head knowledge and you don't know Christ as your Savior, you have a head knowledge without the heart knowledge. But we need to develop not just the heart knowledge of him, not just believing on Christ, but we also need to understand who he is intellectually as well. To know that he's the Word of life, he's our Advocate, the Son of God, the propitiation for our sins. Was that the first time in your life that you've ever heard that word or ever heard it explained? Friends, this is a big deal that he stands between us and God. That'll warm your heart and enlighten your eyes. I encourage you to tune in tomorrow as we continue to endeavor to lift Christ up here on Bible Tract Echoes. Thank you so much for listening today. My prayer, as always, is simply this, that you have a great day for his glory. I look forward to talking to you very soon. God bless.

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From the international headquarters of the Sword of the Lord Publishers and Ministries, here in downtown Murfreesboro, Tennessee, here in the southern suburbs of Nashville, in the heart of Tennessee, with Tennessee, the USA, and the world at heart. This is Making a Difference, and I'm Dr. Shelton Smith. It's my joy to welcome you today. We're delighted to have you along with us. We get together here 5 days a week and spend some time with an open Bible and just talk about all of the things that the Lord's given us in the book that is the Bible, and we trust we'll be a help and a blessing to you. Several weeks now, maybe four of them, maybe five, we've been taking Monday, Tuesday, and Wednesday on our broadcast time and looking at the major themes that are found in the New Testament book of Galatians. Now, we're getting down near the end of chapter 6, and today we come to that great passage about sowing and reaping. Honestly, this is one of the major, major themes of the book of Galatians, and we're going to look at that. But let me remind you, the National Sword of the Lord Conference is coming July 20 through 23, Walkertown, North Carolina, at the Great Gospelite Baptist Church, and we want you to be there. It's a thing for families. It's for pastors and Christian workers, and I'm telling you, it is for everybody, and you're going to love it. We have a youth conference side by side, two big auditoriums there to work with, and just a lot of good things going on for 4 days. I'm telling you, folks, you're going to join with a chorus of people who tell me every year, they say, I don't know why I haven't been here sooner. And they love it, and I think you're going to love it too. Go to the Sword of the Lord website and check out the details. All right, let's get now to our study for today, Galatians chapter 6, verses 7, 8, and 9. And here's the text. Be not deceived, God is not mocked. For whatsoever a man soweth, that shall he also reap. For he that soweth to his flesh shall of the flesh reap corruption. But he that soweth to the Spirit shall of the Spirit reap life everlasting. And let us not be weary in well-doing, for in due season we shall reap, if we faint not. So often this text is applied to bad things. We will quote it as if to say, you know, you sow a lot of wicked things, and you're going to reap a wicked harvest. Now, that's honestly very applicable, and it is okay to do that because the principle applies. But what we do sometimes ignore is it also applies to good things. So whether you're talking about sowing bad seed or sowing good seed, the result is the same, in that you're going to get a harvest. If you plant good things, good harvest. If you plant bad things, bad harvest. Now, some folks think they can, as somebody has said, sow wild oats and then go to church and pray for crop failure. Well, that's not a plan for success. That's not the way things are supposed to work. And I'll show you here momentarily really what the laws of the harvest tell us about the sowing and reaping. So today we're talking about the fact that first we have the sowing, and then ultimately, or as this passage says, in due season comes the reaping. Now, there's some things that precede that, again, that often get overlooked. For example, right at the outset of verse 6, there's a little statement that says, be not deceived. A lot of folks are living on the doorstep of deception because they assume they can just do whatever their flesh desires to do and still reap a spiritual harvest down the way. That's not the way it works. That is not going to come out right. It's not going to come out well because we sometimes just kind of close our eyes and pretend the pothole is not there that we're about to step in. That's not going to work. We need to remember that this whole business of sowing and reaping, the principles are there. The law of harvest is there. And so we must not deceive ourselves. And that's really what this is about, is self-deception when it says, be not deceived. The second thing that verse number 6 says, which again is often overlooked or ignored entirely, is the second statement when it says, God is not mocked. Now, again, sometimes
human beings have the idea that they're the center of the universe. It's like everything revolves around me, and I can do what I want to do, say what I want to say, and, you know, I can determine what the consequences will be. Well, dear friends, there are certain immutable laws, certain things that the Lord has set in place, and those laws are going to work. They're going to be unfailing. And the Bible tells us here that we need to be very careful about what we sow, because if you think God's going to cancel the law of reaping after we have sown in an illegitimate way, that's not going to happen. God is not going to be teased. He's not going to be taunted. He's not going to be tested by us. But instead, this passage says God's not mocked. You're not going to fool with God and think that somehow you'll come out on top. Now, there's two things laid out here. It tells us plainly that you can sow to the flesh or you can sow to the spirit. And that's two totally diametrically opposed to each other things. The flesh is one thing, the spirit is another. And so what he's telling us is, you sow to the flesh, that's not a good idea. You sow to the spirit, and that is going to produce some good things for you. So let's consider what the laws of the harvest are. For example, number one, you will reap exactly what you sow. If you plant a garden and you say, I'm going to plant tomatoes, but 3 or 4 months later, I'm going to have a great crop of green beans. Folks, I mean, simple illustration, but that's not the way it works. You plant tomatoes, and tomatoes will be what the harvest is later in the year. You will reap exactly what you sow. Now, second principle of the harvest is you do not reap unless you sow. A lot of folks have the idea that they can just lay around, lounge around, and not do any work. They don't plan for anything. They're just going to say, hey, when the time comes, it'll all be there. Well, no, no, no. You do not reap unless you sow. We need to be busy about the sowing if we expect to have a harvest later on. And thirdly, law of the harvest, you always reap more than you sow. You know, you go out to the farm somewhere where they're raising corn, and you drop one little kernel of corn in the ground, and a stalk comes up. And those stalks will have three or maybe more ears of corn, and each one of those ears of corn will have several hundred of those little kernels like the one you dropped in the ground a few months before. And all of that produced by one little kernel of corn, one little grain that you dropped in the soil a few months prior. So you always reap more than you sow. Now, principle number four, you reap in proportion to what you sow. You know, the Lord told us in Matthew 13 that whenever you sow, you sometimes reap 30-fold, you reap 60-fold, you reap 100-fold. And that's something to be expected here. We reap what we sow. We reap more than we sow. We do not reap unless we sow, but we also reap in proportion to what we sow. And listen, you reap the good if you faint not. In other words, if you're planting good seed and you take good care of it, you do the weeding, you do the taking care of the pruning and whatever else needs to be done, you take care of it, and the harvest will be a good harvest. But it takes effort to do that. Remember, this passage says, if you faint not. Well, whenever you plant bad seed, it'll ripen on its own. It's just going to ripen on its own, and whatever it produces, it'll do, and you won't have to go out there and say, well, I'm going to sow a bunch of weeds, and no, no, no, you just are going to find yourself getting the harvest you want if you sow the good seed. You sow bad seed, and then you back away from it, well, it's going to produce something on its own. And then number six, what you did earlier, like maybe last year, hey, you did that. Whether it's good or bad, you did it. The harvest is there to prove that you did. And you may not be able to correct that. But what you do now, you can do right. What you do today, you can do in the right way. That is, if you want a harvest later in the year that's a good harvest, start sowing correctly now. Verse 9 in this passage that deals with the sowing and reaping tells us that we must not weary of doing right. The early part of that verse says, and let us not be weary in well-doing.
Sometimes, you know, we get discouraged. Other times we get tired. Other times we face opposition. Sometimes we run into criticism. Sometimes we run out of money. I mean, all kinds of things can happen that can be debilitating. It can be discouraging. And you find yourself just saying, well, what's the use? And if you're not careful, you'll throw up your hands and back off at the wrong time. And so what he's saying here is that you must not be weary. You must not get to the place where you say, man, I worked hard all day yesterday, and I just don't feel like getting out and doing it today. I'm telling you, there have been days when I get up in the morning and, you know, I just a little sluggish, and I'm saying to myself, I'm tired. But you get up and you get going, and before you know it, 30 minutes later, an hour later, you say the energy's there, and you're glad that you got up and you're able to do another day. Now, folks, we must not be weary in well-doing. Whatever the good things are, we must keep doing what is right, what is good, what is going to be fruitful. And then the verse says, right in the middle of the verse, it tells us that this reaping will come in due season, in due season. For example, we sometimes want to plant a seed this morning and reap a harvest in the afternoon. Now, whenever you plant things that are good things, they don't always produce that quick. Sometimes, in fact, most times, you're going to have to wait a week, a month, maybe even a full season, maybe later this year, maybe into next year. I mean, there's been times when we've seen things develop that we had no idea how long it was going to take. But ultimately, the prayer paid off. Ultimately, the sowing of the seeds of the gospel paid off. Ultimately, the preaching paid off. Ultimately, the just taking a good stand paid off. Ultimately, we just saw the harvest that we wanted, but it came in due season, in an appropriate season. So we must not be weary in well-doing, for in due season we will reap. The harvest will come, but here's the last point in this. Verse 9 says, if we faint not, if we faint not, you must not let down. You must not give up. You must not be a quitter. You must indeed stay at it. I know I'm talking to some of you right now. You have family members that are giving you grief. Don't give up on them. You have family members that are unsaved and they don't want to listen to you, and you're discouraged about that. Don't give up on them. You got to keep sowing the seed. Keep paying attention to them, and just do everything that you can do and continue doing it. Now, folks, in conclusion, let me say, we need a game plan, just like farmers. Farmers plan their crops. They get ready to do what they need to do. You and I need a game plan, and we must get up off the couch. We got to get out of the easy chair and start the sowing if we expect to do the reaping. And remember, both the sowing and the reaping are work. They are work. They'll tire you out. Now, if we fold up, we fail. That's for sure. Whether a bad season, we're under attack, things seem hopeless, or we're discouraged, whatever the case, we must not give down. Well, dear friends, we have to stop there. I trust this message on first the sowing, then the reaping has been a help to you. Here's the contact information, Dr. Shelton Smith at P.O. Box 1099, Murfreesboro, Tennessee, 37133. 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Well, until tomorrow, God bless you. Do have a good, grand, blessed rest of the day, and goodbye for now.

0: The time is 2 o'clock, and this is WYTJ Linton, WVWG Sealyville, and W201BO Vincennes. 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
1: Hello, this is David Snyder, President of Baptist International Missions Incorporated, welcoming you to today's broadcast of Moments for Missions under the direction of our Vice President, Dr. J.B. Godfrey.
2: Well, I have a newsletter in front of me, and there's a picture at the top of it. I wish you could see it, of three of my favorite people in all the world. And I got a lot of good friends, but out in the Philippines, their missionaries, Rick Martin and Bruce Rice, and then Doug Sisson, who's writing this newsletter. And he said, I was in Iloilo City in the Philippines for a BIMI missionary field conference, and I had the great privilege of spending time with two amazing missionaries who had given their lives for many years to the people of the Philippines. Their faithfulness to the Lord and to His work is a great inspiration for me in my life. It's a great honor to be able to call them friends, and they are still doing what they started out doing when they first came here. They have not changed their beliefs or their stand for the Lord. God is using these missionaries here in a great and mighty way. Now, let me add at this point that I've been with all three of these gentlemen and their churches. Rick Martin and his wife, Becky, they've been 50 years serving faithfully there in the Philippines. Brother Martin is not in the best of health, but what a work God has done there through them. And then Brother Bruce Rice on the northern end of the island of Mindanao started multiple churches there and trained people. And then Brother Doug Sisson, he's as far as you can go in the Philippines on the southern end of the island of Mindanao. And I've been there with them and seen great things happen in all of these works. In fact, it's been my privilege to see people saved in the ministries of all of these men as I've been out preaching for them and visiting with them and helping them. Brother Sisson says, we also started our Bible college in 2016. And since that time, we've tried to stay in contact with our graduates. We had an alumni meeting the day before our college graduation, and it was a blessing to see these graduates still serving God with their lives. It's been an honor to have a little part in their lives, and it's a great joy to see how God is using them. And he's so right about that. These men that I've already mentioned have been masters at winning people to Christ and then getting them involved in Bible college and training them and going out with them and seeing them start another church and another Bible institute. And it's just wonderful to see, and we praise the Lord for it. Now, Brother Sisson tells us also about his Bible Institute. He says, we started our Bible Institute in 2001, and it was started mainly for the members of our church. But at this time, we have many of our church members taking the Bible Institute and many other churches sending their members. And our Bible Institute is 2 hours on Tuesday and Thursday nights. This past year, we had over 100 people attending. It was a great blessing this year to see many of our members finishing their studies, and we had 34 total graduates from the Institute. And then, of course, the Bible College, this graduating class was the largest we had ever graduated. We had 53 graduates. We had 4 deaf graduates from the Deaf Bible College. And this year, we had some amazing young people that I believe will be used greatly for the Lord in the years to come. Now, I say this often, good students come from good parents and from good churches. And we are very blessed that God allows us to have a small part in the training to serve the Lord. Well, I would say this, it's not a small ministry and it's not a small part. But God is greatly using Doug and Becky Sisson and their family, as well as our other missionaries there in the Philippines.
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1: Today we're continuing to look at the topic, you and your emotions. A Harris poll asked Americans what they worried over. 70% worried about wasting too much time, especially watching too much TV. 60% felt guilty about eating too much. One-third said that they spent more than they could afford. Another survey by Cornell Medical College showed that 82% of the people in Manhattan were disturbed to some degree. The point I'm making is that the overwhelming majority of people worry. The very word comes from a root that means to strangle, and that's what's happening to many people. They're strangled by their worries to the point that they can't lead full lives. But God never meant for His people to be controlled by their worries. He wants you to win over worry. As we study this subject in the Bible, we'll find God's plan for overcoming worry. In the first place, worry does not accomplish anything. Jesus said, "Which of you, by taking thought, can add one cubit unto a stature? And why take you thought for raiment?" Worry doesn't solve your problems. In fact, one study showed that 40% of all worries concern things that will never happen. 30% are over past matters, things that can't be changed. And 22% are over petty things that are not important. Only 8% of the worries dealt with significant matters. And even then, worry doesn't change anything. The results of worry, then, are bad results. At the best, they don't accomplish anything. At the worst, they can draw you away from the Lord. That's why God commands us not to worry. Philippians 4:6 says, "Be careful or anxious for nothing." Did you catch that? God says, don't worry about anything. If you worry, then, you sin. You rebel against the God who has already said, "I will never leave thee nor forsake thee." God knows your needs. Why then should you turn from the one who's able to meet them and turn to a practice that can never satisfy? No, rather than worry, you need to follow the plan that God has given in His Word. The first step is to trust the Lord. George Mueller, who trusted God to supply millions of dollars for his orphanages in England, said, "The beginning of anxiety is the end of faith, and the beginning of true faith is the end of anxiety." 1 Peter 5:7 says, "Cast all your care upon Him, for He careth for you." When you anticipate problems, commit them to the Lord in prayer. They're His problems to deal with, not yours. The second step is to meditate upon God's Word. When Martha was worried about the dinner she was preparing, Jesus gently rebuked her by saying, "Martha, Martha, thou art careful and troubled about many things. But one thing is needful, and Mary hath chosen that good part which shall not be taken away from her." Mary was with Jesus, where she could hear and think about His Word. Dwight Moody said, "The only way to keep a broken vessel full to the top is to keep it under the tap." As you memorize and meditate upon God's Word, you keep yourself under the tap, where God's Word can continually guide you. Finally, you need to be active in God's work. In Matthew 6, verses 33 and 34, Jesus said, "Seek ye first the kingdom of God and His righteousness, and all these things shall be added unto you. Take therefore no thought for the morrow shall take thought for the things of itself. Sufficient unto the day is the evil thereof." Trust, meditate, and work. Those are the steps that will give you victory over worry. Those are the same steps, by the way, that will produce Christian growth in a believer. And Christian growth is what you need to overcome the sin of worry. I urge you, if worry is your problem, turn to the Lord and His Word now. Begin to find ways of service. Allow the Lord to give you the victory that He has promised.
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1: This is Pastor Darrell Cox, pastor of the Trinity Baptist Church in Mocksville, North Carolina. We're so glad that you've tuned in to our program today, and we hope that you'll stay tuned for the next 15 minutes. We'll have a word of prayer, then a song, and then a sermon from the Word of God. Again, let me say thank you for tuning in to our program today. Precious Heavenly Father, thank you for letting us be on the radio again today. May you, Lord, take care of the needs always to stay on this station. And then, Father, may you help us today and give us the power of God with which to preach the Word of God. Bless the singing on the broadcast, and may our listeners be encouraged and strengthened and save that poor, lost sinner that may hear the broadcast. May they turn to Jesus and be saved. We'll thank you for what you do in Jesus' name and for his sake. Amen. Thank you, friend, for listening in today to the broadcast. And this is Brother Cox speaking to you from the Trinity Baptist Church radio room. And we do want to invite you to our next scheduled service, which is our midweek prayer meeting and Bible study Wednesday night at 7. And I realize there's people listening that do not live in our driving distance, and that's okay. You can pray for us. But that's Wednesday night at 7. We have our children's program also for ages 3 through the 6th grade. Nurseries provided. Sunday school on Sunday morning at 10 a.m. Preaching at 11. 7 o'clock on Sunday night is our evening service. 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If you need a ride, call us at 336-284-2404. Leave your name in the office with the secretaries or on the answer machine. We'll get you picked up for church and Sunday school. And then also, we ask you to write us a note or a card and let us know that you hear our radio broadcast. And we say a big thank you to those of you that do write us. And our mailing address is Trinity Baptist Church, 2722 Highway 601 South, Mocksville, North Carolina, 27028. That's our mailing address, and that's our physical address. Here's a good song today we trust will be a blessing.

Well, I hope you enjoyed the song on the broadcast. And now in John chapter 20, verse 19, then the same day at evening, being the first day of the week, when the doors were shut, where the disciples were assembled for fear of the Jews, came Jesus, and stood in the midst, and saith unto them, Peace be unto you. And when he had so said, he showed unto them his hands and his side. Then were the disciples glad when they saw the Lord. Then said Jesus to them again, Peace be unto you, as my Father hath sent me, even so send I you. And when he had said this, he breathed on them, and saith unto them, Receive ye the Holy Ghost. Whosoever sins ye remit, they remit it unto them, and whosoever sins they retain, they're retained. But Thomas, one of the 12, called Didymus, was not with them when Jesus came. On yesterday, I was preaching to you on what Thomas missed out on when Jesus came. First, he missed the presence of God. I said on yesterday, notice verse 20, when the disciples saw the Lord, it says they were glad. You know, the happiest people are be the people that attend church on a regular basis. You see somebody, and I'm just being honest, and I'm not picking on you if you don't go to church faithful. I'm just telling you the way it is. If a man or a woman saved and really knows God, and they are not faithful to the church, I dare you to show me one that's got the joy of the Lord in their life and is totally happy with their Christian life. Friend, if they're totally happy, there's something the matter there, because they don't know the same Jesus I know. If a man can be totally happy and not halfway attend church. Now, if you have medical problems, and I know some people, I'm thinking of people right now that are sick and shut in because of medical reasons. I'm not talking about that. I'm talking about that if you just simply don't go. I heard a man say the other day, the mountains, he said, is my church. I heard it just the other day. The mountains is my church. Nature and outdoors is my church. I mean, I never heard of more tomfoolery in my life than that. That's not a church. That's the creation of God. That's the handiwork of God. I agree with that. But I don't agree with it, the church. And I'm going to tell you something else. A building is not a church, but where God's people assemble is the church. And these disciples were in this room assembled together, and Jesus showed up. And Thomas missed it. He missed the presence of the Lord when he missed church in verse number 19 on that Sunday night. Then let me say he missed the power of the Lord in verse number 19. Jesus came through the doors that were closed. Verse number 19 said, Then the same day at evening, being the first day of the week, when the doors were shut, where the disciples were assembled for fear of the Jews, came Jesus and stood in the midst and saith unto them, Peace be still. He didn't open the door, friend. He came through the door. The doors were being shut, and I mean doors were shut and bolted, but Jesus Christ still showed up. You know, Jesus came through the doors. The power of God is what happened. He showed up. You know what? I like to be there when the power falls. And as I mentioned yesterday when Brother Bobby preached in that service, and that night the power of God came. I remember one time being in Gaylord, Michigan, under a

0: And that night, the Rochester family sang. And Brother Jenkins had a missionary there that night. I remember his first name is Brother Larry. And right now it's slipped my mind. But that night, this man who was a missionary to the Amish people there, his wife had died a week before this meeting we were at. She died of a heart attack. And this man had about a five-year-old girl. Him and his wife had a little girl. And they showed up at that meeting that night, this little girl and her daddy. And Brother Jenkins called this man up on the platform and wanted him to give a testimony of how God's grace had helped him. And folks, that night, the power of God came in that service. And Brother Brown was already on the platform ready to preach. And when that missionary began to testify, the power of God came. And he was going to take up an offering for that missionary that night. And there were people coming in that service. And people were bringing money and giving it to that missionary. And they were giving that little girl money. And people began to stand and begin to testify of the goodness of God. And people began to come to the altar. There was people, I don't remember exactly, but I remember in the 20s of people that were saved. Seemed like it was 24, 26 or something. People who trusted Christ that night as their Savior. It was an unbelievable. You'd have had to be there to be in that service. But the power of God was there. I would have hated to have missed that service. You see, when Jesus showed up, the power came and the presence came. This is Brother Cox saying, so long, God bless you, until next time is our prayer.
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1: Hello, boys and girls. This is Mr. Bill. Welcome to the Children's Gospel Hour.

remember how Israel began its life in the land of Canaan. You recall that they left Egypt in a great fanfare. I mean, God just took them out of there. They crossed the Red Sea in a miraculous way and under the leadership of Moses. But now, as they're coming into the Promised Land, Joshua was in command, and they were about to go across the Jordan River, and what happened? Yeah, God just stopped the river, let them go through on dry land, a miracle, a new beginning. Oh, the desert was over with. 40 years of desert wandering. It's over. We're in the Promised Land. Go for it. A land of new beginning. Today, we're going to see that done again. Yes, sir, in an unusual way. And I wonder if it's the same significance, a beginning again. Now, we've been studying some kings. We spent a good long time on old Ahab. Yes, sir. Then we studied Jehoshaphat. Then a short lesson on Ahaziah. But now we come back to a man that all of us have grown to love because of what God used him to do. His name was Elijah. Elijah the Tishbite. The Elijah who stood up to King Ahab. Elijah who stood alone there on the mountain and prayed down God's fire upon an altar soaked with water. Ah, yes, that's that Elijah. Well, after Elijah ran from Jezebel, we don't hear much about him. Why, we had a lesson with him last time, you remember? He stood up and told the messengers of Ahaziah to go back and tell Ahaziah he was going to die. And, of course, that's what happened. But there's very little spoken of him. He just seems to have disappeared to the point that many feel that he just was nowhere, not doing anything. I mean, he was somewhere, but he just wasn't doing anything. But when you consider the sons of the prophets and how they just idolized this man, you know that he was busy. It was just that he wasn't in the forefront of everything. He was in the background training these sons of the prophets. You know what? A pastor's work seems to be all that pulpit. You know, you're up there and you're before the pulpit preaching away. And evangelists the same way, you know, you see the pulpit and everybody gets enamored with the pulpit. But actually, many preachers do their finest work in one-on-one with men in the congregation as they train young preacher boys, as they get them ready to go out and do the job. And apparently, that's what Elijah had been doing all this time. We have not seen much of him. But God was getting ready to do something for Elijah that maybe one day he'll do something very similar for you and me. And that was, he was going to take him to heaven. And we find now that Elijah has a servant. You remember him, Elisha. Ah, yes, they've been going together and serving the Lord together. And Elijah had been pouring himself into Elisha, getting him ready. Well, was Elisha ready? We're going to find out today at our lesson. The Bible says it came to pass when the Lord would take up Elijah to heaven by a whirlwind that Elijah went with Elisha from Gilgal. And he says, Elisha, I want you to stay here. I've got to go over to another place over. I'm going to Bethel. He said, sir, as the Lord liveth, I will not leave thee. Oh, okay, let's go. Well, they got to Bethel, and the sons of the prophets got Elisha alone, and they said, did you know that the Lord's about to take your master from you this day? Apparently, the message had gotten around. I don't know how. Yes, I know it. Don't say anything. Don't say anything. Then Elijah says, all right, well, I'm going to Jericho. I'm sure you don't want to go. Well, yes, as the Lord liveth, I'm going with you. And so here they come, and the sons of the prophet of Jericho said, do you know that the Lord's going to take him? Yes, the message is really getting around, isn't it? Yes, I do. Hold your peace. Shh, don't say anything. And then he said, Elisha, the Lord's called me to go to Jordan River. I want you to stay here. No, I'm going on with you as the Lord liveth. Yes, sir. You sure you want to do this? Yes, I believe God wants me to do this. I wouldn't want to leave you alone, sir. I made that part up. But I mean, you know, something had to go on in the conversation there. Well, anyhow, they get to the Jordan River.
And as they got there, I wonder if Elisha looked back and saw the 50 of the sons of the prophets. Yes, sir, they had gathered together on the mountaintop. They were going to watch to see what was happening. If the Lord's going to take Elijah, they would love to see that. So anyhow, here we are now at the Jordan River, and suddenly Elijah takes his mantle, and he takes it and, I don't know, wraps it up in his hand, and he strikes the River Jordan, and he says, "Where is the Lord God of Elijah?" And with that, that old river came to a stop. Yes, sir. I didn't go like that, of course. But I mean, you know, it stopped. And they walked through on dry land. I can see the sons of the prophets, can't you? Eyes wide open, man, oh man. Well, when Elijah and Elisha got on the other side, Elijah then says to Elisha, "I'm about to be taken away. Ask me whatever you want." And he said, "Instantly, a double portion of your spirit." And Elijah said, "You have asked a hard thing. But nonetheless, if you will see me when I go up, you will have that. But if you don't see me going up, then you won't receive it." Apparently, he's leaving it up to God. You know, I mean, maybe the Lord would immediately take Elijah away where he couldn't see him go up, and then Elisha wouldn't get it. But anyhow, that's what he said. And so they're walking along together when suddenly a chariot of fire and horses of fire comes down and separates the two of them. And the Bible says Elijah was carried by a whirlwind into heaven, and he was gone. And as he went up, suddenly that mantle that he had, remember the one he struck the river with? He dropped it. Or maybe the Lord just threw it down. I don't know. But anyhow, Elijah was gone to heaven. The mantle stayed here with Elisha. And Elisha was so surprised. He said, my father, the chariot of Israel and the horsemen thereof. And then he rent his clothes just completely, just tore them. And there he was alone, not to see Elijah again. Well, at least not here on this earth. You know what? Elijah's up there right now, isn't he? He's up there and he's alive. You say, "Mr. Bill, does he have the body that he had when he was here on earth?" Yes and no. That's right. Yes and no. Because indeed, one day you and I, who are saved, will be caught up together with him, with them, and all the rest in the clouds to meet the Lord in the air. And so shall we ever be with the Lord. Will we have our bodies from earth? Yes and no. Our bodies will be there, but they won't be bodies like it. It'll be just like it as far as looks and all that, but it's going to be a heavenly body, like our Lord Jesus had when he rose from the dead. His body went in and out of, well, just through walls and spaces. Yeah, he wasn't governed by the laws that hold us to this earth, so it is different, but it was his body. Yes, sir. And Elijah is there, and those of us who are saved along with Elisha will one day see him. We can talk to him about that. But many just say, "Mr. Bill, he went up in a chariot." Well, the Bible does not say that exactly. It says there appeared a chariot of fire, horses of fire, but it says he was carried by a whirlwind. Was he in the chariot when the whirlwind carried him away? Why would the chariot and the fiery horses need a whirlwind to take them to heaven? My guess is that the appearance of the horses and the chariot had some other significance, but not the idea of taking him to heaven. The whirlwind took him up there, and he was gone. Well, we find then Elisha takes that mantle. He goes back to the Jordan River, and as the 50 sons of the prophet are up there and they're watching, they see him take that mantle, and he struck the water, the Jordan River, and he says, "Where is the Lord God of Elijah?" And with that, that river stopped. Just like that, right. Anyhow, it stopped, and there he was walking across to the other side. Now, you remember how we started this lesson, talking about when Joshua crossed the Jordan River? Remember what happened then? Yes, sir. The priests put their feet in the water, holding that ark, and next thing you know, the river did what? Yes, that's right. Yeah. Okay. The water stopped. And this was the beginning of Israel's entrance into Canaan land.
Yes, sir. Crossing over Jordan was the beginning of a new life for the Israelites. They were in the promised land. It's kind of like when we go to heaven, isn't it? Yes, sir. Only heaven's a whole lot better promised land. Yes, Elijah went across that river, didn't he? Yes, sir. He stopped the river, went across, and he got a new beginning. He went up to heaven and got his eternal body. Praise God, and it's a real thing. And one day we will cross that Jordan River, and we're going to have our new body, and won't it be wonderful? But then Elisha had gone with him, you know, to watch him go up, and then he had to come back. He had to stay here on earth. So the Lord said, okay, let's stop the river again. So when you go across, you'll know that I am giving you a new beginning as well. You've been following Elijah. You've been learning, and you've learned well. You're ready now to be my prophet, and let's have the river part. And it did, and praise God. It was a brand new beginning for Elisha and for all those within the godly community. Maybe there's someone listening today, and you need a new beginning. You know what? You need the Lord Jesus Christ to come into your heart, to wash away your sins with his precious blood, to save your soul. You say, well, Mr. Bill, if I'm religious and if I've been going to church, do you know Mr. Bill went to a church for 15 years of his life, almost 15 years, without ever being saved? You need to invite Jesus Christ into your heart. Have you ever done that? The Bible says, as many as received him, to them gave he power to become the sons of God. If you don't remember ever trusting Christ, asking him to save you, won't you do it now? Mean it from your heart. Whether you're young or old, he'll save you now completely. Won't you ask him if you've never done so? Dear Jesus, please forgive me for being a sinner. Come into my heart and save me with your blood.

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And once again, we say welcome aboard. It's good to be with you at this time, Brother Munn, speaking our program here called A Fisherman's Five-Minute Look of the Book. Oh, what a blessing to be with you. Our time is very short, but I enjoy every minute of this. In the book of Psalms, Psalm chapter 32. Yesterday we talked about, I hope, maybe a subject this week you can relate to and enjoy just being here. We're talking about some Christian animals. Animals. Brother Munn, you call me an animal. No. They're just some things that the Lord says in the Scriptures that kind of shows us some animals remind us of people, and some people remind us of animals, and there's some animals you wouldn't want to be likening to. Today we're going to talk about one that's mentioned here in the book of Psalms, Psalm chapter 32, and verse 9. It says, "Be not as the horse or as the mule." Don't act like a horse and a mule. In what way? It says, which have no understanding, whose mouth must be held in with bit and bridle. All right. As far as the mule is concerned, what do we associate the mule with? Animals throughout the Bible. What about the mule? You know, I wouldn't want to be likened. The Lord said, Brother Munn, like a mule. You said, why? Because he's stubborn. Is that a good characteristic, stubbornness? Oh, was it? First Samuel chapter 15, we think about stubbornness. Oh, man, that's like witchcraft, you know. I don't want to be stubborn as a mule. Animals throughout the Bible. In the Bible, it talks about the ape, the bear, the camel, the dog, the fox, the horse, the leopard, the lion, the mule, the ox, the sheep, on and on. A lot of different kinds of birds. A lot of different animals, you know. I wonder what kind of animal the Lord would liken you unto. As far as some things that characterize your life, I wonder if your life is like something, you know. I wonder if you're busy as a bee, you know. Sometimes the older we get, the more we just trip off of things, you know. We act like we're just as blind as a bat, you know. As hungry as a horse, you know. Sometimes I've seen some of the grades my children made on particular tests. I said, what's wrong with you? You're as dumb as an ox. He said, why do you say that? Just some animals that remind us of the characteristics of man's life. And he says here in Psalm 32, he said, be not as the horse or as the mule. What about the mule? Yeah, we think about the mule. We think about especially stubborn, you know. Once again, is that a good characteristic? Stubborn, you know. Maybe the time that you think you're going to get him to do something. As far as work is concerned, as far as the mule, as far as his work ethic is concerned, sometimes get him to going, you know, and he stall out. Basically allergic to work. You ever seen people that way? You know, you mentioned W-O-R-K, and all, they're quick to talk about it, you know. But oh, when we get involved in it, you know, stubborn ain't going to do. I'm not going to do this. Stubborn in all kind of different areas. We don't have time to talk about these areas. But if God was going to liken me into an animal, I wouldn't want him to say, Wayne Munn, yes, Lord, you're as stubborn as a mule. I don't want that. Also, a mule in the Bible is known in the book of Job, Job chapter 11, and also Job chapter 39. It talks about wild. Wild? You know, him being wild. I've seen them like that. As I was saying yesterday, I have some wonderful friends all through areas of the Caribbean. In fact, we have some stations in the Caribbean areas and some wonderful people down there. I was sleeping one time in some pastor's home, and there was a screen window that was there. I woke up around daylight with a mule outside my window just screaming and hollering. They call it bray, to bray as a mule. Oh, he was loud. He was just braying that. And I'm not going to be a fool and try to bray here on this microphone, because I don't want to sound like a mule, because I don't want to be like a mule in that particular area. But they's on this particular island, they were just wild. Just wild. You ever seen people like that? You know, you said, what's wrong with mankind today? It's like mankind is an untamed animal. He's just running wild. Sometimes people act just like wild animals, you know. I wouldn't want the Lord to identify me. He said, Wayne Munn, as far as a mule is concerned, you're as wild as a mule, you know. Or as far as braying is concerned, making lots of noise. I've seen people that way. Oh, they were just, it just seems as if the particular Christians I'm particularly thinking about, they were just, looked as if they're going to set the world on fire. You know, you see them in a church. Sometimes you set the bench on fire. They're just full of amens. Turn them outside the door. Mule. If God was going to liken to me something as far as an animal, I wouldn't want to be as stubborn as a mule. I'd want to be as meek as a
lamb. Until tomorrow, Fisher Mund saying goodbye.

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0: You're listening to the Living by Faith broadcast. Faith Baptist Church in Bourbonnais, Illinois, is excited to bring you this program hosted by Dr. Terry Angel. 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
1: A snare is a trap. And the Pharisees, they were trying to flour and butter up Christ, throwing the bait out there, but they actually paid Jesus a compliment. Jesus was tethered to no man. I use the word tethered. You ever play tethered ball? The tethered ball, the ball's tethered to a pole, tied to a pole. Jesus was not tethered to a man. The only person Jesus was tethered to was his Father. Everything his Father told him to do is what he did. Everything his Father said, told him to say is what he said. But he didn't fear man, okay? And that is what a congregation should know about their pastor. A congregation should know our pastor's not tethered to any man, to any woman, to any family, to any young person, meaning he is free to preach and teach truth that God puts on his heart. If you got a pastor that's tethered to somebody in the church, you don't have a free pastor. And that is dangerous. That's very dangerous. Okay? So even sometimes when it kind of, you know, one man said tonight, he said, I really enjoyed Sunday. He said, it got on my toes a little bit. And that's what he said to me. He said, but you know what? I needed it. And you know what? Even when it gets on your toes a little bit, you got to be thankful that there's a man in the pulpit who's not tethered, snared by the fear of people. Does that mean he doesn't love people? In fact, there was a lot of love in what I did Sunday night. Whether you agree with it or not, there's a lot of love in it, okay? And when I talked to the teenagers about that on Monday morning in Bible class, I went in and I said, I bet you there's a lot of you guys that don't like me right now. And they chuckled, you know. And Cruz Adams. What grade are you in, Cruz? I thought so. Seventh grader. You know, out of the mouth of babes. He's not a babe. But, Ward, do you know what happened? Okay, I won't clue you in. Okay, so we're talking about Krispy Kreme donuts. They're selling Krispy Kreme donuts. And I told the story, you know, I wasn't going to buy any this year. They're $15 for 12 donuts. I don't need a donut. I don't want to pay $15 for 12 of them. But Christian comes. He's a junior. And, you know, would you buy a donut? No, I'm not buying any donuts. Okay. And he was fine. He said, that's fine. He said, then he started whining. He said, I was on the missions trip down to the Dominican Republic, and everybody got a head start on me, and all the people in the church are taken because I was on the missions trip, and I was serving Jesus, and I was praying and fasting. He didn't say all that, but I said, okay, I'll buy your donuts. Just because. Well, Cruz is sitting there, and he goes, why didn't you listen to your message? I said, what message? Just say no. We roared, we laughed, didn't we? We did. And I did too. What can you say to that? Touche, right? But anyway. So Jesus is not tethered, okay? They kind of paid him a compliment in their effort to bait him. Maybe that's what they did. Oh, I paid it on purpose. Verse 17, tell us therefore, what thinkest thou? Is it lawful to give tribute unto Caesar or not? Now, in their minds, this was a no-win question for Jesus. If he answered yes, it's lawful to, the Jewish people would have thrown a fit. I'm not going to go into all the reasons why. That's not the purpose for the lesson tonight. And if he answered no, the Romans would have been all over him and hauled him in before the law. And that you have heard or you've even used the saying, don't take the bait. Don't take the bait. So Jesus did not fall for their bait. Flattery was on their lips. They called him in verse 16, Master. So flattery is on their lips, but treachery was in their heart. Well, you know, these men knew that many recognized Jesus as King of the Jews. In doing that, they were looking for the Messiah to come, set up his kingdom, and many accepted Jesus as their Messiah. Now, they were looking for him to set up his kingdom, not die on the cross, right? You remember when the wise men came to Jerusalem from the east, what did they came seeking, where is he that is born king of the Jews? Herod calls the chief priests and the scribes together. Oh, yeah, yeah. He's going to be born right over here in Bethlehem. And when Herod asked them, okay, they knew where he'd be born. What they wanted was for Jesus to commit treason against Rome. That's what they wanted in verse 17. Now look at verse 18. But Jesus perceived their wickedness and said, why tempt ye me, ye hypocrites? So Jesus sees beyond their words and saw instead their motive. He saw their intention, which in this case we rejoice. Yeah. But then we better think about that, because the same is true today. You know, several times in the Gospels we read of Jesus knowing their thoughts, right? Several times in the Gospels. When he healed the man on the Sabbath day, he knew their thoughts. You know, who is this man that says he can forgive sins? Remember, he knew their thoughts. They didn't say that publicly. He knew their thoughts. He said, which is easier for me to say, sons, thy sins be forgiven thee, or take up thy bed and walk? Well, what's easier to say, folks? Thy sins be forgiven thee is an invisible thing. Take up thy bed and walk is invisible. So that's why, okay, so take up your bed and walk. He did, out the door. You can't catch him. Okay? So he knew their thoughts, okay? People would say one thing with their lips, but Jesus knew their hearts. They talk nice about me with their lips, but their hearts are far from me. Mark chapter 2, verse 8. And immediately when Jesus perceived in his spirit that they so reasoned within themselves, he said unto them, why reason ye these things in your heart? I mean, can you imagine being asked that face to face by Jesus Christ? Why are you thinking like you're thinking? Well, how am I thinking? Well, this is what you're thinking. Because that's what Jesus knows. Now, things have not changed with Christ. Everything about you and me today is open and naked to his knowledge. So we need to be careful. He called them hypocrites in verse 18. The word means a play actor. They were acting a part. They flattered Jesus with their lips, calling him master, but their hearts were far from acknowledging him as master, and he knew it, and he called them out on it.
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0: Well, today we return to 1 Corinthians chapter 3, a new chapter dealing with the Christians in Corinth that had become conceited. And yesterday, in the first three verses, Paul talked about the carnal man. And then in verses 4 through 8 that I'm about to read to you, he talked about the cliques of Corinth. You know what a clique is. That's when there's a group of people that get together and they don't let anybody else in and they know more than everybody else does. And you know why they're a clique? Because they can critique, but they don't serve. They have bad character. So Paul returns to this where he says in verse, when he rebukes them for being carnal on milk, when they should have been on meat, he said, and let me just back up to verse number 3. He says, "For ye are yet carnal, for whereas there is among you envying and strife and divisions," three marks of the carnal man, "as opposed to faith, love, and charity for the consecrated Christian," he said, "and divisions, are you not yet carnal and walk as wise men?" It's a question. Then he says this, "For while one saith, I'm of Paul, and another, I'm of Apollos, are you not carnal? Who then is Paul and who is Apollos, but ministers of by whom you believed, even as the Lord gave to every man? I have planted, Apollos watered, but God gave the increase. So then neither is he that planteth anything, neither he that watereth, but God that giveth the increase. Now he that planteth and he that watereth are one, and every man shall receive his own reward according to his own labor." Again, the carnal man is going to divide the church into camps and cliques, and I've been asked on more occasion to what camp I belong to, and typically when I'm asked this by another pastor that I've met for the first time and we're getting to know each other and they're trying to identify who I am or what I believe by my associations. And I understand the question, but I want to be identified by my association with Jesus Christ. And as soon as you are identified by your association with another man, a Paul or an Apollos or a Cephas, you become divided. And I'm not going to join anybody's camp or clique. Paul says that as long as the church is divided into cliques between Apollos and himself, they'll remain in a carnal condition. A carnal church will never be a growing church. Division brings decrease. It's subtraction. It's not multiplication. God can't give the increase that he wants to, like he says in verse 6. Paul makes a point in the form of a question. Who then is Paul? Who then is Apollos? But ministers by whom you believe, even as the Lord gave to every man. Paul answers his own question within the question. He did not give the carnal man an opportunity to answer. The Corinthians would have loved to state their case on behalf of each man. But Paul reminds them that that the person that led them to Christ is just a minister, a servant of the Lord. Each man exercised the gift that God gave him the way God intended. The result was a salvation of souls. God gave the increase. They were united into the church. You know, Paul and Apollos were each unique men whom God used in unique ways. Paul was raised in Tarsus, a city of Cilicia, modern-day Turkey. He was a Hellenistic Jew raised in the school of Gamaliel, a Pharisee and a leader among the religious Jews. Apollos was from Alexandria, Egypt. Alexandria had a large Jewish population that had great liberty among themselves, and many Jews held notable positions in the city. Alexander, the brother of Philo, who was a very wealthy man and the chief customs officer for the city. Philo was a famous Jew whose writings are still regarded today. He studied both the Jewish religion and the Greek philosophy of Plato, the Stoics, and the Neo-Pythagoreans. He attempted to interpret the Old Testament in the light of Greek philosophy. And Apollos would have certainly been influenced by him to some degree. Paul planted. Apollos watered. God gave the increase. Paul came first and worked the signs of an apostle. Apollos came along behind and reinforced the things Paul preached. He poured water on the seeds that had been planted, but the increase belonged to God. Without God, there would be no increase. It's a wise servant that understands this. John the Baptist, the greatest man born of a woman, said, "He must increase, I must decrease." Again, and Jesus said that of John. That's not me saying that. That's not me taking my pick. You know, people like to get in conversations about who's the greatest of this and that. And of course, James and John one day were discussing who was going to be the greatest in the kingdom of heaven, and Jesus told them, he said, "Among them that are born of women, there hath not risen a greater than John the Baptist. Notwithstanding, he that is least in the kingdom of heaven is greater than he." John's the greatest, and those that are less than John are greater than John. The least are always the greatest with the Lord because they're a minister, they're a servant. The less there is of us, the more God can use us to give his increase. And it's good for us to be reminded once in a while that we're nothing. Ma'am, you're nothing. Sir, you're nothing. We have been formed of the dust of the ground. You don't get much less than that. Man is created from the very least form of matter that's found in all of creation. The only reason we are anything is because God has breathed into man's nostrils the breath of life, and he became a living soul. We're nothing and could do nothing apart from Christ. John 15:5, I am the vine, ye are the branches. He that abideth in me, and I in him, the same bringeth forth much fruit, for without me ye can do nothing. Both men were different, but both were used in distinct ways. God created both men and ordered their lives a certain way to become what he needed them to be. In the work of the Lord, God has preachers and teachers. Some men are exhorters, others are reprovers. Some are tender in the pulpit, others set the pulpit aflame. Some are polished and articulate, some are rough and unrefined. One's not better than the other. God uses both. And Paul goes on to say in verse 8 that both he and Apollos are one in their work. There was no division between them, because it wasn't about them. The work is one great work. Both men were involved in the same work, which united them as one for the Lord. Paul and Apollos were not divided. They were in perfect unity. They were co-laborers, not competitors. The field is the world, and there was enough work for both men to do in Corinth. And there's a work for each and every one of us. And you don't need somebody else's place, and you don't need every place. We're just a cog in the workings of the clock, and God is doing a great work. It's just, we ought to be thankful that he allows us to be a part of his work. My time is gone for today. Join us tomorrow. God bless you is our prayer. Until then.
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1: Hello, friend. 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Welcome to the Blessed Hope Broadcast.

We're speaking about worldwide missions. I want to cover this week. Why some young people refuse to consider the mission field. Young man, young lady, have you even ever considered it? Have you offered yourself unto the Lord? Well, why don't we at least pray about it? Why don't we just at least consider it? We read John chapter 4, Jesus saith unto them, My meat is to do the will of him that sent me and to finish his work. I said yesterday that one of the reasons they refuse to consider the mission field is that they fail to remember the superiority of God's will. Jesus said, My meat is to do the will of him that sent me and to finish his work. His work. Surrendering our lives for God's will is the duty of every Christian. Jesus didn't put you down here. Come on, God didn't put you down here to do whatever you want to do. He put you down here to accomplish his will for your life. Jesus demonstrated for us the importance of declaring to God our willingness to accept his will over our will in this three-time repeated prayer in Gethsemane's garden. And he was withdrawn from them about a stone's cast and kneeled down, saying, Father, if thou be willing, remove this cup from me. Nevertheless, not my will, but thine be done. I heard a preacher say from the pulpit once, Sometimes I honestly do not want to consider the harvest, because I know if I do, I'd have to do something about it. Most days I would rather do what I want to rather than what God wants me to do. Most days, if I did my will, I wouldn't pass out a tract or witness to a person or go visiting or soul winning. But my will is not superior to God's will. Did you hear that? Did you hear that? What he wants is more important than what I want. So today, it did not matter what I wanted to do. What mattered is what God has given me to do. Boy, if you can get to that place, folks. Do you think everybody out here that's doing the will of God wakes up every day wanting to do it? You don't think that there isn't still some selfishness? Come on, in each and every one of us. If you're not careful, you will decide that your will is superior to God's will. What a blasphemous view of life. Number two, why some teens refuse to consider the mission field. They fail to understand the urgency of the harvest. This portion of scripture in John chapter 4, Jesus goes on to say, Say not ye, there are yet 4 months, and then cometh harvest. Behold, I say unto you, lift up your eyes and look on the fields, for they are white already to harvest. It is easier to procrastinate than it is to just go. Did you hear me? Woo, come on now. On Monday, we can just talk ourselves into witnessing to that friend on Tuesday. On Tuesday, Thursday seems like a better idea. And soon another week has passed and we have not shared the gospel. Folks, procrastination. It could be one of the things that's killing. Come on, killing evangelism. Did you hear about the group who started a Procrastinators Anonymous chapter? Me either. They didn't ever get it started. They kept putting it off. Jesus said, Say not ye there are yet 4 months. He literally forbids us to even say anything that might help convince us to put off working in the harvest. The harvest needs to be worked today. Today. How about today pass out a tract? How about today go visit that person who God has been bringing to your mind and heart? I don't think we have the luxury of procrastination. Until tomorrow, let's continue to look for that blessed hope and the glorious appearing of the great God and our Savior, Jesus Christ.

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1: 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Now, please join me as we take a few minutes and look into the Word of God. Continuing our series today on the Sermon on the Mount and talking about the beatitude of meekness. Matthew chapter 5, verse 5. Blessed are the meek, for they shall inherit the earth. And yesterday we defined meekness. And meekness is someone who is mild, gentle, or humble. And it means this: strength under control. And the Bible uses the word meek or meekness 30 times. Oftentimes I say if God says something once in His Word, it's important. Why? Because all Scripture is given by inspiration of God. But if He repeats something 30 times, I think He's trying to emphasize that, and He wants us to understand and to make sure that that is in our life. And there are blessings that come from having an attitude of meekness. Being meek is a choice. I think we said yesterday that these things don't come natural. We must choose to make them a part of our life. And the closer we get to God, the more like Him we'll become in the area of meekness. And let me just remind you of a good goal in the Christian life. It would be kind of overwhelming if you tried to make everything that you read in the Bible the goal to be. No, here's the goal: to be like the Lord, to be like Jesus. And the closer you get to Him, the more these attitudes and attributes will kind of start manifesting themselves in your life. Remember, meekness is not cowardice or compromise. All right? It's a spirit of humility tempered with self-control that allows one to respond to harsh situations with calmness and tranquility. And that's what meekness is. And so let me give you today, we're going to talk about the blessings of the meek. The blessings of the meek. Because listen, there is a reward attached to having this attribute. First of all, according to Psalms 22, verse 26, the blessing of satisfaction. The Bible says, "The meek shall eat and be satisfied. They shall praise the Lord that seek Him. Your heart shall live forever." Being satisfied, is that not what this world's seeking after? Satisfaction. I mean, they do it in ways that hurt themselves and hurt others. But listen, satisfaction is a byproduct of having meekness in your life. Here's another blessing of being meek, and that's this: guidance. Psalms 25, verse 9, "The meek will He guide in judgment, and the meek will He teach His way." Folks, sometimes life can be treacherous. It's hard to sometimes know what path to go down, what path to avoid. And I need the Lord to guide me in my life. Well, if I'll be meek, then the Lord has promised to guide me. And again, it's not a coincidence that when you're meek, you're also humble. And when you're humble, you're willing to listen to what the Lord has. Let me give you another blessing here. Number 3, the meek. We've already talked about this, but a blessing of that is to inherit the earth. Psalms 36:11 and Matthew 5:5. Blessed are the meek, for they shall inherit the earth. And yes, are there
3: blessings in this life for being meek? Absolutely. But there's also lots of blessings in the next life to come, specifically talking here about this millennial kingdom. And one of these days, I'll do a Bible study for you on the millennial kingdom. But it's a wonderful, amazing time. And a key to that, a key to position in the millennium, is our meekness now. Here's another blessing of being meek, is the fact that the Lord will lift you up. Psalms 147, verse 6. The Lord lifteth up the meek. He casteth the wicked down to the ground. And listen, you know what? Again, I don't want to lift myself up, but I will allow the Lord to do that. Allow Him to lift us up throughout the different times in life. And listen, a way to do that is to be meek, to have your strength under control. Hey, let the Lord fight your battles for you. Amen. That doesn't mean that we don't get involved in the warfare of the Christian life, but it's specifically about when other people attack us. Let the Lord fight for you, and He will if you're meek. And let me give you one more today. A blessing of being meek is joy. Isaiah 29:19, the meek also shall increase their joy in the Lord, and the poor among men shall rejoice in the Holy One of Israel. And if there's anything we need in our Christian life, and that is the joy of the Lord. We not only need the joy of the Lord for ourselves, but other people need to see us have the joy of the Lord in our life. And what's another verse there? The joy of the Lord is my strength. And again, all of these blessings come along with being meek. The satisfaction, guidance, inheriting the earth, being lifted up, and joy. So how about it, Christian? Are you willing to have this in your life? And if so, you will be blessed for it. Well, that's all for today. Thanks for listening to the White River Broadcast, flowing to you from the White River Baptist Church of Princeton, Indiana.
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